Wrapping up here is the track On the Beach from DMX Crew. Before that was Somersets by 11AI. Enjoy your time on the beach as summer sets. Got something a little wistful here from Patricia Wolf, the title track off her record, I'll Look for You and Others.

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that was Patricia Wolf, I'll Look For You In Others. One more track that my sister suggested here from Channel Beads. This is Police Scanner.

Coming up next, a couple of acoustic tracks in the new to KZSU section, which, by the way, is getting rather thin. I have some agency there. I need to review some stuff and add it to the new to KZSU section. Oh, well. Till then, this is something from Angelo De Agostin off the record Angel in Plain Clothes. Here he is with his track, Pet Cemetery.

crippling illness. That's Angelo De Agostini's Angel in Plainclothes record. One more new to KZSU track here from the San Francisco band Cindy. The name of this track is The Thousand First.

Yesterday I was listening to some tracks from The Ruttles, who were a side project of Neil Innes. Neil Innes, originally being from the Bonzo Dog Band back in the 60s, was friends with members of the Beatles and ended up doing a satire of the band and kept running with it for quite a while. So this track was done in the 1990s, looking back rather wistfully, back in 64, referencing, of course, the Beatles' When I'm 64, and maybe the last of the Ruttles releases called Archaeology, poking fun at the anthology that came out on Apple Music. In any case, Neil was writing this in the 1990s, looking back 30 years to the 1960s, and here I am listening to this in, you know, the mid-2020s. Looking back 30 years to when it was first written, it seems to make just about as much sense. It's just as relevant as it was then, and also, I suppose, as I'm getting old, this just might simply be a feeling that one gets as we are getting older, and I begrudgingly have to admit that I agree with the sentiment here. Here it is, The Ruttles with Back in 64.

by Eliza Gilkison off her record Roses at the End of Time. That was 2153. Before that, Arthur Brown singing about a different end of the world possibility there in his track 2024, which came out of his 1980s record Requiem. Before that, What in the World, about the year 2032 in the beginning, from Dukes of Stratosphere. And now...

was a 1960s song originally, In the Year 2525. That cover is by Samsas Traum, band originally out of Germany. They relocated to Austria. And yeah, I'm going to do another kind of experimental metal thing here. This one is from just last year, out of Iceland. That little country spanning North America and Europe. Groa, G-R-O-A, off the record Drop P. This is Beauty Tips, and it features Blanco

run it down, run it. Cable underground, run it. Drink it, breathe it in, run it, run it. Sink into the spaces in between the applications. Aren't on the map, and just to step into them is to have the revelation that there's something more than what is getting through the user channels. Usually colors undefined by the RGB. Unknown errors aren't all unruly. Pinwheel feelings aren't always sinking, spinning through the mainframe. It's a giant brain, lose yours. Everything is okay. Move, run it. Run it, run it down, run it. Cable underground, run it. Drink it, breathe it in, run it, execute it, run it. Love it, drink it, breathe it, make it, never leave it, run it. Love it, drink it, breathe it, break it, never leave it.

0: 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Finishing up here is something from Clipping, off the record Dead Channel Sky. That track was Simple Degradation, plucks 1 through 13. Before that was the track Go. And now here's something from Shabazz Palaces.
1: With that moonlight on your mind, you wonder what you'll find. With the sunlight falling down, you got to find a sound. With that starlight in your eyes, you want to find surprise. With the neon in your blood, you move to find your love too.

Have to fade out some Shabazz Palaces here. The name of this track is Recollections of the Wraith. Before that were a couple tracks from Clipping. Yeah, I'm doing some rap here. I don't normally do it, but this is the time to play some stuff I don't normally do. And something from Connecticut, Lingua Ignota here with May Failure Be Your Noose.

My friends, you are locked in on a KZSU 90.1 FM Stanford. My name is Shannon Roxon. For the next 2 hours, we are presenting to you The Drop, where we bring you 2 hours of nonstop dance music. Tonight, we are featuring Melodic House. We haven't brought that in a little bit. I hope you will appreciate it. Of course, the phone number here is 855-723-9010 if you got something to say. And keep it locked.

S-E-L is the artist. The track is called Melodic Harmony, and that is the DJ Spin and Michelle Chiaverini vocal remix. I'm pretty sure I got that one right. Give me an A-plus teach. You can pick that up on the Quantize Records label. The program started off 15 minutes ago with Yannick. The track was called Lifting Me Higher. As we lift off to a Melodic House mix, thank you for joining me on KZSU 90.1 FM. The program is called The Drop. We do this every Wednesday from 6 to 8 p.m. Not always Melodic House, but always toe-tapping music. If you are a local DJ or producer, keep it locked. We're going to be talking to you in just a little bit about how to get you up in here, up in this piece, as they say. Coming up this hour, we have Cosmic Gate, Enema, everyone's favorite. We've got some beautiful remixes from Nelly Furtado and Maxi Meraki. My name is Shannon Rocks. Keep it locked to KZSU Stanford Community Radio from the campus of Stanford University.

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want to hear it? How's your body?

Huxley featuring Aubrey Quana. The label is Ultra Records LLC. Gotta make sure you get the LLC part in there, my friends. The track is called Can't Wait. Before that, we heard On the Low from Script and started that set up with John Creamer and Fall Fun. That it was the German Brigante extended mix from the Dance Push Music label. We are just getting started here, people. The program is called The Drop. My name is Shannon Rocks. If you're just joining us, we bring you non-stop dance music from 6 to 8 p.m. on Wednesday nights on this beautiful radio station. Looking forward to season 4, air quotes. 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

KZSU 90.1 FM. We are having a good old time here in the basement studios on the campus of Stanford University. The program is called The Drop. We started this set off with Cosmic Gate and Sarah DeWarren. The track is called How It Ends. That's on Armada. Coming up, we've got some Nelly Furtado. We've got Miss Monique coming up in just a little bit. Later on in the night, we've got Ryan Ennis. You're going to want to keep it locked. This track is called Explore Your Future from Anima.

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hope y'all are enjoying this set as much as I am enjoying bringing it to you. The program is called The Drop on 90.1 FM. We've got a whole hour ahead of us. As we head to the top of the hour, we're going to pull up a classic. It is the Come to an End edit / Athens remix. Your girl Nelly in the house. Keep it locked on 90.1 FM Stamford. My name is Shannon Rocks. 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
1: I'm a city god, I'm a city god, I'm a city god, I'm a city god, I'm a city god, I'm a city god, I'm a city god, I'm a city god, I'm a city god, I'm a city god, I'm a city god, I'm a city god, I'm a city god, I'm a city god, I'm a city god, I'm a city god, I'm a city god, I'm a city god, I'm a city god, I'm a city god, I'm a city god, I'm a city god, I'm a city god, I'm a city god, I'm a city god, I'm a city god, I'm a city god, I'm a city god, I'm a city god, I'm a city god, I'm a city god, I'm a city god, I'm a city god, I'm a city god, I'm a city god, I'm a city god, I'm a city god, I'm a city god, I'm a city god, I'm a city god, I'm a city god, I'm a city god, I'm a city god, I'm a city god, I'm a city god, I'm a city god, I'm a city god, I'm a city god, I'm a city god, I'm a city god, I'm a city god, I'm a city god, I'm a city god, I'm a city god,

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Welcome to the second hour. If you are just joining us, my name is Shannon Rocks, and each week, Wednesdays from 6 to 8 p.m. Pacific Time, we work hard, labor day and night throughout the weekdays to bring you an amazing set every week, featuring the hottest new jams across the planet, or at least the ones that come onto my radar. Additionally, we love to feature local DJs, DJ sets in person, virtually, etc., and so on. If that's you, keep it locked. We'll talk more about how you can get yourself down here in the basement. The program is called The Drop. You can check us out online, thedropradioshow.com. will take you right to the archive. The music continues. In this next hour, we've got Ryan Ennis, Tin Liquor, Bill McGrudy. We all know Bill McGrudy, right? Thanks for keeping it jiggy.

90.1 F. Thank you so much for joining us. The track we're listening to you to, right? The track, the track. Take two. The track that we're listening to right now is from Army and Benji featuring Tali Riley. It's called Visions. You can pick that up on Helix Records. That came out quite recently. We started the set off with one of my inspirations in the DJ and producer world, Miss Monique. The track is called Nomasita off of the 2025 release. If you want to track down the exact copies of what we're playing on this program, head on over to kzsu.stanford.edu. Track down them archives, look up the playlist. It's right there. You can have it. What's it called? Web scrape it. I don't know if I should be saying that out loud. Tiesto is in the building along with Ver West. The track is called Elements of a New Life. This is Elements of a New Track from Tiesto.

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90.1 FM is what you're listening to. My name is Shannon Rocks. The song in the background is called My Head From Then, off of the Netherlands label Spectrum. We started this block off with some Ver West and Tiesto. Elements of a New Life was the name of that one. Coming up on the next season, air quotes, of The Drop, coming up and starting in late September, early October. I probably should have scripted this part. We've got some local DJs lined up. Local DJs are coming down. I'm very excited. TLDR. 90.1 FM. It's your station for independent, local, and up and coming entertainment professionals.

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All of us dancing as one. No walls, no wars, just bodies moving.

favorite tracks from Ryan Ennis. Released in 2024 from Universal Music Ireland. The track is called Let Them Know. My friends, if you love someone, you gotta let them know. They might not be here tomorrow. As we head into the last laps of the Wednesday night program, my friends, coming up, we've got EDX, Nimino, we've got Argy and Cassian in there. We may sneak in another track from Anima if we can make that happen. My name is Shannon Rocks. Thank you so much for joining us. The program is called The Drop on 90.1 FM.

It's that.

Bye Bye Kids Cancer will host its 12th annual talent show to raise money for pediatric cancer research at Lucile Packard Children's Hospital at Stanford. 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

Zoo in your ear holes with their recent release Levels with 3 Z's, just to make sure you got it right the first time. That's off of Broke Records. We started this set off with Snow and Stuff. The track is called The Change, and then of course Ryan Ennis, one of my favorite tracks ever, originally released in 2024, I believe. As we head out the last laps of the show, we've got Max Styler coming up. Nimino, you might know that one. Thank you so much for hanging out. My name is Shannon Rocks. The program is called The Drop, and you're locked in on KZSU 90.1 FM Stanford.

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Of course, if you want to listen to some previous broadcasts, older than, what happened to my microphone? Older than 2 weeks. 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I'm about to

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This is Zootopia on KZSU Stanford, playing tracks from albums our DJs have played the most over the last 25 years. And at the bottom of every hour, a track recently added to our rotation of the very latest music in our library.

0: I love playing sports, especially for my school. 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
1: 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It's Wednesday Night Live. Tonight, here in our studios, we have Three Reefs Deep. Very excited. Would you like to start everybody off with a song?
2: Sure thing, yeah. This first song is called Whisper of Wind.

0: How'd that feel? That felt pretty good to me. Yeah.
1: Sounded good in here in the radio booth.
0: Thank you. Yeah.
1: All right. If people want to find a little more information about Three Reefs Deep, where's the best place for them to go online?
0: The best place would probably be Instagram. That's what we keep updated the most as far as new shows coming up and what we're getting into. If you're not an Instagram person, we do have a Facebook, but we are a lot slower at replying there. But hit us up on Instagram, send us an email, let us know what you like. We have videos on YouTube if you want to see some of our older shows. But yeah, come out and see us live.
1: Nice.
0: We have more songs.
1: Yeah, yeah. I want to play a song and then we'll tell people some more places they can see you live.
0: Yeah, this next song is called the St. Elmo Song. And St. Elmo himself was persecuted for being a Christian. And they tried to kill him many different ways, including putting him in one of those spike chambers and rolling him down a hill. But when they finally succeeded at killing St. Elmo, they took all of his intestines out and wrapped him around a winch, which is why he's the patron saint of sailors and stomach issues. And St. Elmo's fire is the lightning that shoots out of the top of your boat, and that's what this song is about.

0: Ooh. Yeah.
1: Very nice.
0: Thank you.
1: Three Reefs Deep doing their song about St. Elmo here on KZSU's Wednesday Night Live. All right. And if people want to see you, they could as soon as this Sunday. They don't even have to wait a full week. Y'all will be performing at Eli's Mile High Club in Oakland, just a few blocks from the MacArthur BART station if you're public transit inclined.
0: Mm-hmm.
1: Right there in Oakland. And it's an album release show for the band Ember Nugent.
0: Yeah, Ember Nugent. Just put out a new album called Burn, and that's going to be a really fun release show. I've never played Eli's. It's such a historic venue over there in Oakland, so come check it out.
1: That's Sunday, August 30th.
0: Yeah.
1: And am I mistaken, or from seeing you before, do pretty much all of your songs have a nautical theme? Because that's what I remember. But
0: yeah, we got a nautical theme going on over here. One of my little research interests is maritime folklore. So a lot of these songs are based off of different themes that pop up in maritime folklore, different stories that I've read about, and just the way that the folk have related to the sea and our relationship with the sea throughout, you know, all of oral history.
1: Nice.
0: Yeah. And this next song, which is called She Couldn't Help It, is specifically about the way that the folk talk about weather and Mother Earth and the sea and the moon. They're all female. And basically, if you know, when you're hanging out with your friends in the park, and it's a really nice day, and you're like, oh, man, I'm really glad it's not raining right now. That feeling of, like, superstition has been something that, you know, has been around with humans for a really long time. And just, like, don't talk about bad weather when the weather is good. Don't say out loud where you're going to go fishing. Don't say that you're having a good day fishing. It's always a bad day fishing. You're always not going anywhere. And that's just, you know, just in case, like, the weather decides to change, then you don't have any fault in that. Yeah.

0: Thank you.
1: Three weeks deep here. KZSU's Wednesday Night Live.
0: Yeah.
1: If folks want to see him live and you can't make it out on Sunday night for whatever reason, you've got more chances. And next one up looks like the full band is playing the Femme Fest on September 12th in San Francisco at the Amsterdam Cafe.
0: Yeah, that one will be a lot of fun. We'll have Arcade 9, Right Proper, God Gifu, Wonderland Rejects, and DJ Agrofemme.
1: Okay.
0: Yeah.
1: I feel like God Gifu might have been down here once or twice before. There's some pals of ours.
0: Yeah, nice. Yeah, and so on drums tonight, I got Acacia. I picked her up in May, and we gave her 1 month to prepare, and then we jumped into Pride Month and played like 6 or 7 shows. Just went right into it, and she learns drums so fast. We played a show a couple of weeks ago, acoustic show in Golden Gate Park, and we ran through the set once a couple days before, and then she just nailed it, so... She's such a joy to have in the band here. We usually have a bassist, but she's not here tonight. Can't make it out on a Wednesday. But you'll see her at Amsterdam Cafe in September if you come out for that one.
1: Cool.
0: We have another song. We have a lot of other songs.
1: For sure.
0: And this next song is called Bright and Fearless. And I wrote it. It was the winter solstice, the shortest day of the year, December, I think it was the 21st, and I went sailing in the estuary. There was a little meetup with Island Yacht Club. I'm not in Island Yacht Club, but they do a Tuna Tuesday every week, and then sometimes they'll do weekend sails. So I went out, sailed around the estuary, picked up one of my friends, Plankton, who is also a wonderful musician if you ever happen to see them. And after we sailed around, we went to stay at, there's a little restaurant there, Eve's Waterfront Restaurant, next to the KTVU building. And at that time, I was living at the Aeolian Yacht Club, which requires 3 bridge openings and a high tide to get into. I'm sitting there eating my clam chowder, watching the tide go out and the storm come in. And one of the bartenders... announces very loudly that after they close tonight, they're not coming back till New Year's. So I decided to spend the night on the dock behind Eve's Waterfront Restaurant. And I wrote this song out there, and it's about a captain who is gathering a crew to go on an exploratory voyage. And he has to put on this front, the bright and fearless, this front of confidence and excitement, but he knows that most of the crew that he gathers won't make it back. So, something fun. And it goes like this.

0: yeah.
1: All right. You're listening to the sounds of Three Reefs Deep sweating it up in our basement studios here at KZSU's Wednesday Night Live.
0: Oh, yeah. Definitely sweaty.
1: Yes. We're lucky to have the station that we do, but I don't think we quite rank like actually air conditioning for some reason. So we make do. If people want to see the band sweating it up live out there in the world, there's a second show in September, Tuesday on September 29th at Winter's Tavern in Pacifica.
0: Yeah, John Q. Public's coming out from Ohio on a Tuesday night. And I think Rat Bastard is also on the bill. That's a fun free show. So if you're down on a weeknight, come on out. Winter's is a wonderful place to have a drink. They've got popcorn. There's a burger place down the street. I think there's a taco place down the street. It's just good vibes all around.
1: Pacifica.
0: Yeah.
1: Its own little world.
0: Yeah. And it's not too far.
1: Mm-hmm. Yeah, especially if you're on this side of the bay here.
0: Mm-hmm. Yeah. Ooh.
1: All right, catching their breath. If you want to find out more about Three Reefs Deep on the internet, you can check out their Instagram. It's Three Reefs Deep, all spelled out, no numbers.
0: All spelled out, no numbers, lots of E's.
1: There is indeed a lot of E's in Three Reefs Deep.
0: Yeah. We have one more little song. It's our shortest song. It's also our newest song. It's about Titanic, the most famous of all the shipwrecks. And this one is exciting, to me at least. I don't know who else gets excited about shipwrecks, but this one's exciting because it's from the perspective of the iceberg. And it's a pretty fun one to play. Ready?

0: Yeah.
1: Quality stuff here from Three Reefs Deep in our basement studios of KZSU. All right. There's another chance to see them. If you can't make any of those other shows, or if you go to one, if you want to be a completist and go to all the shows, all the way in November on the 21st at Drake's Bard House in San Leandro.
0: Yeah, November 21st down to San Leandro, we're playing a show with Skip the Needle and Black Gold Sun, which I'm such a fangirl. They're on my list of bands that I've always wanted to play with, and I'm so excited to be sharing a bill with them. We met Black Gold Sun at the Pacifica Pride show at the beginning of June, also at Winters, and they're just such sweet people.
1: Cool.
0: Yeah. If you do come out to any of the shows, we have merch. We've got stickers. We've got little hand-painted seagulls. We have CDs from our last recording, our last live in studio. Anything you could want, just come check it out.
1: Nice. All right. Are there more things you'd like to tell the radio audience? Yes. All right, cool. I was going to suggest this, but you have already read my mind because we didn't give you a vocal mic. You're coming over to the other vocal mic, so you're going to share vocal mics for this part.
2: Hi. Awesome.
1: Hello. This is our drummer here tonight.
2: Yeah. Wait, what was the question? I didn't have.
1: Oh, I didn't get to the question part, okay. But I'm just introducing you first.
2: Hello.
1: Keisha on drums from Three Reefs Deep, and I'm hearing that you have a couple other musical projects you're involved in.
2: I do, yes. And I have some shows upcoming with those projects. On the 17th of September, I'm playing a show with my band Scissoring. And that's an album release party for Sadie Grey Duck. And it's going to be at the Stork Club as a part of their T-Slur Thursday.
1: Thursday nights that they do, yeah. That's right there downtown Oakland, just a couple blocks from 19th Street BART.
2: Yep. And that's the only one I seem to have on my calendar at the moment. I'm sorry.
1: For Scissoring. But you even have more projects beyond that. Two bands is not enough.
2: No, I'm also in a very awesome project known as Malagrena, which is a cumbia band.
1: Ooh.
2: And I play a different sort of drum in that band. Mm-hmm. But, yeah, it's fun. It's like, you know, fusion, rock, psychedelic cumbia. And yeah, we have a few shows coming up in October and November, but I don't recall the details off the top of my head at the moment.
1: Is there a way for people?
0: It's on October 9th. It's on my calendar. I'm going to go to that one.
2: Okay. but both of these bands are on Instagram.
1: Cool.
2: You can follow Scissoring at Scissoring the Band on Instagram. And then Malagrena is just Malagrena on Instagram. And
1: all right. So yeah, not one, not two, but three bands for our drummer tonight here.
2: Yes, and I love them all so much.
0: Breath and depth.
1: And then I also hear that over on guitar and vocals, you've got another project. You want to tell anyone about that?
0: Oh yeah, I just joined a second project earlier this year. I missed playing bass, so I joined a project on bass. It's a band called Pole Smoker. It's a gay stoner doom band. And we have a couple shows coming up in October. On the 18th, we're going to play at Hotel Utah. I believe that's a Sunday. And then on November 28th, that's a Thanksgiving weekend, we're going to play 924 Gilman.
1: All right. Which is just about to celebrate the 40th anniversary of 924 Gilman. There's a bunch of events for that. So,
0: yeah, keeping it all together.
2: Mm-hmm.
0: Supporting the community.
1: They brought back the membership cards, if you remember those from back in the day.
0: Oh, yeah. I would always lose them, so I'd have to get a new one
1: every single time. Oh, yeah. Cool. All right. This is Three Reefs Deep here on KZSU's Wednesday Night Live. Mm-hmm. Want me to run through the Three Reefs Deep shows one more time to tell people?
0: Sure, yeah. We're playing on Sunday, August 30th at Eli's Mile High Club for an album release show. And then we're going to play September 12th all female fronted show, Girl Power Rocks Femme Fest, with a bunch of wonderful bands, Arcade 9, Right Proper, God Gifu, Wonderland Rejects, DJ Agrofem. And then we're playing on a Tuesday night down in Pacifica at Winter's Tavern. John Q. Public is coming through from Ohio, with Rat Bastard also on the bill. October 17th, we're playing in Alameda at She Shreds. I haven't seen the flyer for that yet, but I'm pretty sure Starstrut and Girls Like Knives is on that. That's also an all-female-fronted fest. It's an all-day thing. I think it starts at 2 o'clock in the afternoon. And then in November, we're playing down in San Leandro with Black Gold Sun and Skip the Needle. So we're staying busy this year. We're going to try and record. We're looking at some dates in November. If those don't work, maybe we can do some dates in December. I've been sitting on this EP for a while, and finding the right band to do it with has taken time. I was pretty particular about the people I wanted to work with, and hopefully we can get that going this winter and have a new release come out.
1: All right. And if people want to catch the old stuff that's already out there, they can look on Bandcamp for Three Reefs Deep, or they can look on YouTube for Three Reefs Deep.
0: Yeah, in March of this year, we recorded a live studio session with KXSF Community Radio in San Francisco. They're a lovely station. Check them out if you're up in that part of town. They put on a lot of shows as well. And they do live music on Sundays, Sunday afternoon. And they recorded it, and we've got that up on Bandcamp and also on our YouTube if you want to see what our faces look like. Nice. But that's with the other drummer. That's not with Acacia here. So Acacia's new.
1: To see Acacia, you got to come out on Sunday at Eli's Mile High Club over in Oakland.
2: I will be on the new record
1: when we get that recording going. Sweet. Yeah. Sweet. Looking forward to it.
2: And you can find some footage of us if you go to our Instagram. We have some footage from previous shows.
1: Cool.
0: Yeah, we went to Reno in July. We played a fairy fest out in Reno in July, and that was such a fun show. They had this little boat stage at this art gallery, this immersive art gallery called The Potentialist. All right. And we were playing on this little boat, singing songs about the wind, and then the awning on top of the boat started to fly away. So,
1: like the wind heard you talking about it and had to say something.
0: You get what you ask for.
1: Mm-hmm. Cool. All right. Anything else you want to leave our radio audience with that I didn't remember to ask, or themes or thoughts, just in case? There's a pause in there. They're looking like I pressed pause on the VCR right now, and the tape is stuck in the player.
0: 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I've been working with KXSF since 2022, and they're just all the different bands that I meet through them at the different fundraisers is just wonderful. 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
1: Yeah. Bay Area is truly blessed to have these community stations where people can volunteer and get involved. I've obviously taken advantage of it extensively myself, but there's all over from here. There's Berkeley, there's San Francisco, there's down the way at Foothill College. Good stuff all over.
0: Mm-hmm. We also do acoustic shows sometimes. Not every venue wants us to be screaming at them about drowning. We have a couple other pretty drowny songs that we didn't play tonight. So we also do acoustic songs. Acacia hops in on the cajon. She's got this really cool cajon, not the regular rectangle one. And so we do those around at the farmers markets, the night markets, Golden Gate Park. We got some coming up on September 6th, September 11th, September 25th, October 1st, and October 10th. And if you're interested in listening to maritime folklore without the screaming, check out our Instagram for more info about those shows. If you want to bring your small children out, or if you want to do your grocery shopping while you're listening to music.
1: I love a good farmer's market.
0: Yeah, yeah.
1: Still stone fruit season out there, so.
0: Ooh.
1: Yeah.
0: Yeah.
1: All right. Cool. Well, thank you very much for coming down to KZSU, bringing all the music and all the upcoming gigs and all the side projects and all the love. So, loved having you down here.
0: Thanks so much, Murph. It's been a pleasure.
2: Yeah, I'm glad to be here.
1: All right. Gonna throw a couple more tracks on and then stay tuned for more interesting music throughout the rest of the evening right here on KZSU Stanford.

fellas. I said, fellas. Now listen, I know that we like to do the slow ones like we just finished. But then every once in a while we like to do something where you shake your boogie a little bit. You know, I know somebody said, well, B.B. King don't shake his boogie. Yes, I do. Yes, I do. I like to shake my boogie like everybody else do. Now this one is called Into the Night. You want to get with me on it? All right. That's all right. Yes. Yes.

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And at the bottom of every hour, a track recently added to our rotation of the very latest music in our library.

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And at the bottom of every hour, a track recently added to our rotation of the very latest music in our library.

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And at the bottom of every hour, a track recently added to our rotation of the very latest music in our library.

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1: 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I still own my firearm. I keep it in a safe because I want to keep my grandson and myself safe.
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This is Zootopia on KZSU Stanford, playing tracks from albums our DJs have played the most over the last 25 years. And at the bottom of every hour, a track recently added to our rotation of the very latest music in our library.

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And at the bottom of every hour, a track recently added to our rotation of the very latest music in our library.

0: 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And it's fun being a fan now, don't get me wrong, but sitting in the stands feels like I'm missing out on all the action, you know? I wanted to get back in the game, so I signed up to be a high school official. 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I'm supporting students, and I get paid to make the big calls. 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

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And at the bottom of every hour, a track recently added to our rotation of the very latest music in our library.

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Shamika said I had potential. Shamika said I had potential. Shamika said I had potential. Shamika said I had potential.

Shamika said I had potential. Shamika said I had potential. Shamika said I had potential.

This is Zootopia on KZSU Stanford, playing tracks from albums our DJs have played the most over the last 25 years. And at the bottom of every hour, a track recently added to our rotation of the very latest music in our library.

0: Where do my friends and other students find their voice? 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The stage is where I can play, perform, and compete with my friends.
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This is Zootopia on KZSU Stanford, playing tracks from albums our DJs have played the most over the last 25 years. And at the bottom of every hour, a track recently added to our rotation of the very latest music in our library.

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1: A wayward rocket stage slams into the moon. This week on Planetary Radio. I'm Sarah Al-Ahmed of the Planetary Society, with more of the human adventure across our solar system and beyond. Jared Head, producer of Tomorrow and museum facilitator at Columbia Memorial Space Center, breaks down how a SpaceX Falcon 9 upper stage ended up crashing into the moon and what it means for the future of cislunar space. Plus, Jack Corelli, the Planetary Society's newly minted chief of advocacy, gives us an update on the fight to protect NASA. Then we'll wrap up with Bruce Betts, our chief scientist, for What's Up. We'll talk about the spaceship graveyard in the South Pacific. 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By subscribing, you'll never miss an episode filled with new and awe-inspiring ways to know the cosmos and our place within it. You may have heard that on August 5th, a spent SpaceX Falcon 9 upper stage slammed into the moon, and not on purpose. It crash-landed and blew a new crater into our closest neighboring world, moving roughly 8,700 kilometers per hour. That's about 5,400 miles per hour for those in the United States. The story made headlines everywhere, and I knew exactly who I wanted to talk to about it. Jared Head is a museum facilitator at Columbia Memorial Space Center, a producer on the spaceflight show Tomorrow, spelled T-M-R-O, and co-host of All Space Considered at Griffith Observatory. If it launches, lands, or in this case, crashes, Jared probably knows about it. He's here to walk us through what happened and what it means. Hey, Jared.
2: What's up, Sarah?
1: I'm so glad to have you here.
2: I'm glad to be here, too. It was so much fun working with you at Griffith, and now we get to be here in the house that Carl built and talk about stuff I like, which is rockets.
1: People on the show who've been listening for a while know that DART was my first rocket launch ever, but they don't know you were the person that took me to that DART launch. So
2: yes, and that was a really fun night, I gotta say. So
1: that was so cool.
2: Night launches are always spectacular. I remember it was like foggy near the launch site too, so we had to throw a Hail Mary and go somewhere else.
1: Like in the middle of a parking lot somewhere.
2: Yeah, at like almost midnight to watch it.
1: But it was so worth it.
2: As I said at that time, and I'm going to say once again, we got to watch humanity avenge the dinosaurs. So take that one, asteroids.
1: But now, anytime something really cool happens in rocketry, you're always the first person that pops into my head. Not just because you were the first person to take me to a rocket launch, but of all the people I know on Earth, you have just this unbelievable historical knowledge of what's going on with rockets. So as soon as this story about SpaceX and this upper stage crashing into the moon happened, the first thing I thought was, I need to get Jared.
2: Yeah, I mean, I know a whole lot about very little, let me tell you. So it's a very niche subject. I definitely live, eat, breathe, sleep rockets. I mean, I got rockets in my bedroom at home. So like actual flown rockets. I don't think it gets any more enjoyable than that, I guess.
1: So in this circumstance, how did a SpaceX rocket end up on a trajectory for the moon?
2: Well, we have to go back to last year in early 2025 when this specific SpaceX rocket was used to launch a dual mission. So it was the Hakuto R mission that was going to be landing on the moon along with the Firefly Aerospace Blue Ghost mission. And Hakuto R, unfortunately, did not work. It crashed into the moon. But Blue Ghost actually did land on the moon and became the first successful commercial lander at the surface of the moon.
1: I also want to point out that that was the one that had the Planetary Society SciTech project on it, PlanetVac, that is now going to be going to the Martian moon Phobos on the MMX mission. So I loved watching that land on the moon. I'm glad they succeeded.
2: Yeah, so what you're telling me is that the stage crashing into the moon is actually the Planetary Society's fault.
1: Inadvertently,
2: you contributed to this. How could you? But yes. And so after this launch, once an upper stage fires, they will passivate the upper stage, which basically means that they'll vent out all of the propellants or the fuel and oxidizer that's on board and shut down batteries and other things like that. You basically want to do everything you can so that your upper stage doesn't blow itself up. Mm-hmm. We've had that happen in the past in low Earth orbit with several upper stages that weren't passivated. So there is incentive to make sure that that doesn't happen. Going out to somewhere like a expected heliocentric orbit, or basically firing to the moon, obviously your upper stage is not going to be on the same course that Hakuto R and Blue Ghost are going to be on. As they're on their way to the moon, they're going to do mid-course corrections and then eventually burn to go into orbit to land. So this upper stage is not really expected to stick around, but if it goes to the right spot based upon where you need to put your payloads, your intended injection, translunar injection for that, you could end up getting something like what we had here, which is that upper stage actually didn't go into a heliocentric orbit or an orbit around the sun. It just actually kind of stuck around the Earth-Moon system. And then eventually, just because of the way gravity works, it just so happened, completely unintended, that just a few days ago, the upper stage impacted the moon itself.
1: Do you know where on the moon it came down?
2: Yes, it came down just on the limb of the near far side, near Einstein Crater. So it's really brought the land value down on that portion of the moon, so it should be easy to get that.
1: My understanding is that an independent astronomer, Bill Gray, actually detected this thing. He works for the Pluto Project out of Maine, and he's the same one who actually found that Chinese rocket stage that crashed back into the moon in 2022.
2: Yes, yeah, Chang'e 5T1, the upper stage for that, which was a lunar sample return mission, if I'm remembering correctly.
1: From the far side.
2: Yeah, from the far side, the upper stage of that Long March rocket impacted the moon as well. So not an unprecedented thing in terms of objects that we have sent to the moon running into the moon. Definitely unintentional. Most of the stuff that has hit the moon was intentional to hit the moon. Some of it was unintentional to hit the moon, and some of it was trying to land on the moon and just decided to litho break instead of a nice soft landing. So
1: I think it's interesting, though, that space agencies and space companies ostensibly are tracking just bunches of these objects that are in cislunar space. But in this case, it was this amateur astronomer that detected it first and then notified everyone. Why was that the situation here? And why wasn't SpaceX aware that it was going to be crashing into the moon earlier?
2: Well, I feel like once you leave low Earth orbit and you're going into a heliocentric orbit, a lot of your responsibilities are absolved at that point, simply because at the moment, there is no regulatory environment that controls what you do in cislunar space. And a lot of that comes from the fact that we just don't actually have anything that really would require a robust regulatory environment yet in cislunar space. Now, obviously, that's coming, right? Because with the Artemis program and everything, they're talking about doing like eight robotic landers a year to get there, right? That's what NASA Administrator Jared Isaacman said at the NASA Ignite event from earlier this year, is that they're going to do 8 landers annually on
1: the
2: surface
1: of the moon.
2: That's a lot, right? That's a huge amount to do annually. So that means you're going to have a lot of traffic going on up there. And you're going to want to make sure that you have a good understanding as to where your leftovers are at while you're up there. So there may be something that needs to be put in place that either make sure that your upper stage or whatever you're having to use to get your vehicle to the moon or get it to land on the surface even actually is clear of the moon and into a heliocentric area or impact in a certain area. So sort of like what we do here on Earth. Rocket launches, you put your payload into low Earth orbit, and then you deorbit your upper stage in usually the Indian Ocean or near Point Nemo in the Southern Pacific Ocean. Mm-hmm. And you put out these things called NOTAMs, which basically tell people on boats and airplanes, don't go here because you will get hit by re-entering rocket debris. So we might have to actually start figuring out how to develop like a lunar NOTAM system, possibly. It's really wild to think about the fact that we may actually be like a year or two away from having to start to take consideration for things consistently hitting the moon that we have sent there. And it is a good thing to start thinking about that now, as opposed to thinking about it maybe 3 or 4 objects after it started to happen.
1: Correct. correct me if I'm wrong, but I think the Artemis Accords actually have provisions that deal with a safe disposal of, you know, spacecraft and rocket components. But, you know, it's kind of just a set of guidelines, right? It's not like it's enacted as an actual law. So even if they're beginning to take those steps, we don't really have any regulation currently.
2: Yeah, it's essentially a set of nice to haves as opposed to a you must do's. Mm-hmm. But the nice thing is that most operators are looking at those as you must do's. So in this case, with something like SpaceX's upper stage, it was just simply, this is going to go heliocentric, so we don't have to worry about that. Turns out it didn't actually have enough oomph to go heliocentric, and the gravity just ended up causing its orbit and trajectories to change, and it just so happened to end up hitting the moon. So that regulatory framework may not be there in writing. The ink may not be there for it, but at least in terms of companies that are doing these kinds of things, most of them are thinking about that. Most of them are preparing for things like that. Most of them are trying to accommodate these things as best they can. But obviously, you know, 99 times out of 100 still means 1 out of 100. So,
1: I mean, as weird as this is a good opportunity to do some science. If we're going to be crashing something into the moon, inadvertent result, but what can we actually learn from watching an impact like this?
2: Well, you can figure out a lot of things about like soil mechanics, or in this case, regolith mechanics with the surface of the moon. You can also determine things like, I was hearing that they were looking at spectral lines that were actually coming off of the dust plume that came off. I saw a video of the dust plume that actually had been taken, and it's just like this faint whisper coming off of the surface of the moon. But it's still cool to know that like something 2/3 the size of a city bus smacked into the moon, traveling at 2 kilometers a second, and blew this material, you know, up for you to be able to see that. But I saw those spectral lines. They were talking about the two main things that they found in it was sodium and lithium. And sodium, they were expecting, because there's a lot of sodium in the surface of the moon. So if you kick a bunch of dust, you're going to detect sodium. And then the lithium actually comes from the rocket itself.
1: Oh, that makes sense.
2: Because, you know, Falcon 9s use a lot of aluminum lithium alloy. And in fact, pretty much just about most rockets for their tankage and other things like that use aluminum lithium alloys because they're great for cryogenics. They're very lightweight. They're strong. They do exactly what you need to do as somebody who's designing a rocket. So to be able to detect basically the guts of that rocket upper stage, you know, vaporizing on impact, I think that's a really fascinating result as well. And that may tell you a bit about how the impact went down. And eventually you could, I don't want to say use that as a tracer, but you could even see just how far that material went, which could then allow you to determine what exactly will happen to a moon base on the moon if something like an upper stage hits the moon.
1: Oh, man, that would be a whole crisis. We definitely need to figure that out early. But do we know how far the ejecta from this collision went?
2: So not at the moment. Nobody really has a good idea at the moment. Probably got to wait a little bit longer for those results to come in. And also imagery will help with that as well. I know the South Korea satellite that's in orbit around the moon right now, Denuri, they actually did do a series of images. I think it was somewhere on the order of like a half hour before the impact, and then continuing to take images until 16 hours after impact. And we already do have an image of the actual area where the impact occurred. And we could see the crater and ejecta from the crater as well. We could see how it has affected the environment locally, which is really cool to see. So it looks like the crater is about somewhere in the order of like 60 feet across and maybe about 15 feet deep. So, you know, big enough for an upper stage to fit inside of, with a little extra room in the width and the depth of that there.
1: Do you know what that is in metric for our friends across the pond?
2: Yes, I think that should be close to just about 20 meters wide, I want to say, and maybe about 5 meters deep, plus minus 1 meter mm-hmm. on that there. So non-freedom unit, you know, measurements there for you.
1: That's still pretty big.
2: How many bananas
1: wide?
2: Must be a lot of bananas.
1: Banana for reference.
2: Yes.
1: But I mean, you know, as our NASA Administrator Jared Isaacman pointed out, many natural meteoroids
3: asteroids crash into the moon, making an impact of equivalent energy all the time. It's like roughly every 6 days on the moon. So if we're going to be dealing with that just naturally in the environment, should we also be worried about rockets crashing into the moon once we have these crude settlements?
2: I think a lot of the regulatory work will help out with that. Mm-hmm. Obviously, if you're going to start a moon base, you don't want to be dropping things on the moon, causing problems for everybody there. And I think it's important to remember the United States is not the only group that is going to have a moon base. China is going to have their lunar village, right? And we're working with the Artemis Accords here in the United States with 20 plus countries to make our moon base, which is called moon base, happen. And then China is working with a multitude of countries as well, because, we can't collaborate with them. So they've rightfully taken their ball and gone to play with other people. Obviously, I don't think the United States or China wants to be dropping upper stages near each other and pelting each other with lunar regolith and rocks or boulders that may come from that. It's usually considered being a bad neighbor. I don't know about you. I personally don't drop my rocket stages near my neighbors in my neighborhood. So I would imagine it would be very well frowned upon. So things like the regulatory environment are going to be likely put into place. And I also can't imagine a company willingly allowing themselves to get these public headlines about, dropping equipment near a base and threatening the lives of astronauts that may be there. That kind of starts turning into like a Weyland Yutani situation of like, well, expendable people, right? And that's typically for a private company, private entity, that's usually a very bad thing for you to start getting press like that. And admittedly, I feel like it's a really important thing to point out, which is that a lot of the coverage media-wise of the upper stage hitting the moon was very sensationalized. Mm-hmm. So they made it sound like it was going to like blanket the entire moon in this layer of meteoritic material, and it was just going to be really bad and everything. But it turns out it's just a very, very localized area of the moon that had to deal with that. So because of that, it's important to make sure that also when we are talking about these things, that it's understood that at the moment, this is a very localized kind of event and a very rare kind of event. But you do bring up a great point, which is that when we start doing this regularly, we have to hopefully have something in place that can actually have, I don't want to necessarily say teeth, but definitely remind companies that like, hey, there's some due diligence that you need to do. And that shouldn't be too difficult for companies to do. They already do that for the most part with low Earth orbit.
3: You spoke a little bit about this earlier, but if we need to be sending things all the way out to the moon, what would be a good way to dispose of the upper stage of the rocket if you can't re-enter into the Earth's atmosphere?
2: So having a little bit of propellant on board, saving a little bit to burn into a heliocentric orbit would definitely help. Once things go into a heliocentric orbit like rocket parts, it does become a bit difficult to track them. They are very small, not impossible. You can obviously track them with telescopes here on the ground and then develop orbits and ephemeris and other things like that to be able to determine where they're going to be at like your best guess at that time. And then maybe there you could use a telescope further on down the line to try to confirm the location of it years down the line, as long as it hasn't run into something in our solar system. But also, don't get me wrong here when I say this, because we're just talking about, I don't know if it's so great and all these things are running into the moon, but it may actually behoove us to pick a disposal area.
3: Our new Point Nemo.
2: Yeah, a new Point Nemo or Point Luna, maybe. Ooh. Or Lunemo? We'll workshop it later. That might work very well. And it might also work from a scientific perspective as well. So in the Apollo missions, they put seismographs on the surface of the moon to measure the lunar seismicity. And one of the things that they did with that big Saturn V, the third stage, after it was done with the translunar injection burn, they would actually re-aim them to smack into the moon. So that way it could generate an impact, which would generate seismic energy, which would allow that to propagate across the moon. And from that, they were actually able to determine things like the interior structure of the moon. And also what happens when you have a moon quake, because that's a thing. I think people forget about the fact that the moon has seismicity. It's different than what we have here on Earth. Mm-hmm. The mechanisms are different, but you still have moonquakes. So if you build a moon base, you're going to have to actually make sure that you build it for moonquakes as well. So I don't know, maybe they should take the design, lift the design from us here in Los Angeles, you know, since we deal with earthquakes constantly here. But I feel like there's a really good scientific component that could be done by smashing your upper stages into a designated area at the moon.
3: You also bring up a good point, which is that this one was an accident, but there have been many times in the past that we've crashed things into the moon on purpose. Mm-hmm. This is just one example, but yes. Do you know how many objects we've actually crashed into the moon?
2: So if you are looking for a total number of objects that we have, that humans have made, artificial objects that are on the moon, this upper stage was the 104th human object that has made its way to the surface of the moon. So it is not like we have exactly done a good job of keeping trash off of the moon. Now, some of that comes from very early on in the original space race 1.0, whatever you want to call it now that we're in the new space race. And that was, you know, the United States and the Soviet Union competing with each other. My missile is bigger than yours. You know, instead of a nuclear warhead at the top, it's a human. Or in this case, for a lot of these, is a scientific probe of some sort with instrumentation and just getting it there. And a lot of that just get it there attitude meant that very early on in the 50s and 60s, multiple times a year, we were dropping things onto the surface. Most of them obliterated. Some of them survived and are still probably sitting there today. But a really big gap happened up until, you know, once you reach the early 70s, you get a big gap until the mid 90s. And then we suddenly get interested in the moon again because there's water ice on the moon. There's water on the moon. Who'd have thunk? Now we definitely got to go back. And then once that rolls around, oh boy, here we go. It's on, baby. And then you see that rise in objects getting to the surface of the moon again. Although in this case, it's not often landers that like don't make it or impactors. It's usually just disposal of a probe that may be in orbit. You know, like one that I really think about is the Two Grail spacecraft, gravity recovery mission, where they mapped the gravity of the moon. They literally mapped the gravity of the moon, showed how lumpy it is, which is a huge problem if you're trying to have something orbit the moon very precisely, or a big problem too if you're trying to do a flyby of the moon with, like, say, your upper stage to make sure that it goes in the heliocentric orbit. So to end that mission, they flew both of them into the side of a mountain on the moon to dispose of them. So that way they were not in orbit anymore, passivated, and, you know, not a dead spacecraft in orbit with a location unknown that we might run into. Like, space is big, but you can still run into stuff. So it's happened in low Earth orbit before. So we don't want that to happen in lunar orbit. So dispose of it as best you can.
3: You mentioned the discovery of water at the South Pole of the moon as well, and that brings up the L-Cross mission for me, which was another one of those purposeful crashes into the moon.
2: Yes, that was such a cool mission. Actually, I have a friend of mine, Vax, who worked on that mission. We jokingly call him our resident Moona Bomber, and he's a very, very cool dude, very cool engineer. And L-Cross was such a neat mission. They launched it with Lunar Reconnaissance Orbiter, and it was a spacecraft that was attached to the Centaur upper stage of the Atlas V rocket that had launched it. And they did a pretty weird orbit, kind of hanging around the Earth-Moon system until they finally lined it up using the gravity of the Earth and the Moon together to smack it into the South Pole, like you mentioned. They had a separation between the spacecraft and the upper stage, and the upper stage actually went in first, smacked into the surface of the Moon, big plume came up. And then a couple minutes later, the L-Cross spacecraft flew through that plume and detected everything that it could on its way down before it eventually also smacked into the surface of the moon. Obviously, lots of telescopic observation from here on Earth, and also observation from other spacecraft that happened to be in orbit around the moon at that time as well. Several of them were moved in

0: Here we go once again. And you know, that wasn't even the first time we crashed something into the moon to try to find water for it as well. The Lunar Prospector mission, which was sort of NASA's return to the moon after the Apollo program, that, you know, flew, I believe it was late 90s, and then it actually crashed. It was at the end of the mission, crashed it into a permanently shadowed crater because Lunar Prospector had an instrument on board that basically did the first detections of evidence for water ice on the moon. So they said, okay, we're going to crash it into one of these permanently shadowed craters to kick up a plume in order to detect it. And when they did, it was inconclusive, which I always thought was very interesting, that like it had this slam dunk evidence of like, yes, it's there. And then they smashed it into the moon and maybe they picked the wrong spot. So it happens to the best of us. So also, I was a little kid when that happened and I heard about it on the news and I went outside at the time to look at the moon and didn't see the plume. And I got so frustrated at that. And I was just like, why again? I see the plume. So a nice little interjection to science for very young Jared there.
1: Oh man, what a weird time to be having so much human activity going back to the moon. So much so that now we got to worry about accidentally crashing into it and finding out on the news. Thankfully, this wasn't as sensational as all the news stories made it out to be, but still a really cool story.
0: It is. And, you know, every once in a while, it is a story that does get the attention of the right people. And in industry, it is one of those things where it has kind of made a lot of us in aerospace go, maybe we should think about these things. So... So don't worry, the cries of the masses, however many dozen of the folks may be, myself included, right? Like I'm throwing myself in here that we need to start thinking about these things. Industry did pay attention a little bit to this. It was a little too difficult to not pay attention to it with as much coverage as this got. So, and I will admit that I was thinking possibly about taking my telescope out to try to see if I could catch the plume. But now I'm very glad that I didn't, because I saw a video that was taken and man, it was just such a wisp from that I would have had no chance. And then it would have been me 20 years later going, ah, man, I couldn't see the plume again.
1: Well, seriously, anytime I see a rocket story, you're the first person that pops into my brain, and I'm so happy to have an occasion to bring you on the show and such a fun story to go over. So thanks for being here.
0: All right, well, thank you.
2: We'll be right back after this short break.
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1: KZSU Stanford.
2: Over the past few months, we've been covering the ongoing situation with the NASA budget and the proposed changes to the Office of Management and Budget's federal grant-making rules in the United States. Jack Corelli, the Planetary Society's Chief of Advocacy, is here with an update on our campaign to save NASA science. Hey, Jack.
3: Hey, Sarah. How's it going?
2: Doing well. It was really wonderful seeing you in HQ a couple weeks ago.
3: Yeah, no, that was a fun little West Coast trip to kind of round out my summer travel. So it was good to be in town. Good to see you and good to see some folks in Southern California.
2: Also cool to get to celebrate a little bit in person your new position at the Planetary Society. Congratulations.
3: Thank you. Yeah. Chief of Advocacy. Can you believe that?
2: I can, actually. I mean, with all of the work that you've been doing, it is so well deserved.
3: Well, thank you, Sarah. And it's been really humbling to kind of step into this new role and still do a lot of the same stuff we have been doing over the past year, but really goes to show how our organization is growing and changing and adapting to this moment that we find ourselves. And so I just, again, very humbled by the support from our leadership team, from our members, and from others in the space community.
2: Well, when last we heard from you, we were in a kind of predicament here, right? Not only was the presidential budget request proposing another very massive cut to the NASA budget, but we also had the situation with this procedural rules change behind the Office of Management and Budget concerning grants given to scientists. So I wanted to just take a moment to give people some news about what has actually been happening and where we're at with all that process. So what's the deal?
3: Yeah, so a lot has been happening this year. It feels like it's just been a constant stream of new developments and new crises in some cases. So, of course, we are still in the midst of a budget fight for the future of NASA. A budget for fiscal year 27, which starts on October 1st of this year, so just under 2 months away. We have not come to an agreement on a budget yet in Congress. So the president's budget request, that OMB-led document, Office of Management and Budget, their document that really, you know, it's the 46% cut to science, a 24% cut overall to NASA, lacks a lot of the details about accelerating the Artemis program, the moon base, a lot of these new projects I know people are getting really excited and are interested in, like Skyfall and Moonfall and SR-1 Freedom, and how they all fit together. And the budget just failed to provide a vision of a expansive, ambitious program of exploration and science at the agency, but still is the official budget request. And only the House of Representatives has put out a counter proposal. The Senate left town 2 weeks ago, having not passed or even released a draft budget framework for NASA's budget for fiscal year 27. So that's all happening. Meanwhile, the Office of Management and Budget has proposed what are called the uniform guidance changes. So changes to CFR, you know, we can go into the fun acronyms and structure of federal regulations, but functionally it is a massive overhaul of the rules that all federal agencies that give out grant funding, the rules that they have to abide by. And so some of these new rules include the insertion of a political appointee to make a determination about grant funding decisions, and they can only consider not the peer-reviewed science, not whether this will advance, you know, scientific discovery or lead to the next great innovation, but whether or not that scientific activity advances the political priorities of a given administration. And so whether you agree with this administration or not, this would create this new framework for how science is decided, like what science the government funds, because that's a basic function of the U.S. government. It is the thing that won us the Second World War. It's the thing that catapulted the U.S. into a prominent spot in science and technology innovation in the 20th century. And has really been the foundation of life in the 21st century is having this, you know, government-funded, you know, fundamental science research. Companies, they do research and development, of course, but they're focusing on immediate products and applications. We're talking about the fundamentals of understanding, in the case of space science, understanding the history of our universe, understanding the processes that take place in our solar system and around, you know, other stars and throughout the universe, and really answering these, again, fundamental questions that no company, private research institution, anybody is able to pursue on their own. And that has historically been based on scientific merit being the primary driver. These new rules would functionally put a political appointee, someone whose job is only there for, you know, a handful of years, at most eight with a given administration, if they win two terms in office, that they're deciding the direction of scientific research, not the scientists who know the subject matter themselves. In addition to that, those new political hurdles for grants, you would also see basically a shutting down of public outreach programs. Grant awardees would not be able to use the money that they use to do the research to then share their research at conferences or, you know, community events, or even publish their work. So we're paying people, even if it is a scientific topic that aligns with a given administration. Again, not saying just this one, but any administration in the future, they would not be able to publish it, right? We're paying them to do the science. We should also be paying to publish it as well, right? That's how you advance science, right? As you get published. In addition, there's these other research and development priorities that have been put out by the Office of Science and Technology Policy. I feel like I'm just speaking in alphabet soup if I just said acronyms, but OSTP in that case. And Casey and I and Zach Pertle from Arizona State University had a great conversation about this on Space Policy Edition earlier this month. This is all to say we're dealing with this kind of multi-front crisis to the way that science is prioritized in the United States, both the funding side, which is very important, right? Nothing gets done unless people get paid to do these things, but also the policy direction and the legal and policy frameworks that enable these things to happen. And so slowing down the ability of scientists to do science and not giving them the money to do it is not a winning combination.
2: There's also the issue of how long it takes to do these kinds of planetary missions. I mean, going out to a world takes a long time. Building these missions can sometimes take decades. And even if it's something close by, like the moon, the Artemis program famously was one of the only moon programs that got humanity back around the moon because it survived that political transition. So there's so many things that could be completely upended by this kind of change. But happily, we did have a period where people could write in their opinions on this OMB guidance, uniform guidance change. So what happened there? How many people wrote in?
3: So pretty amazingly, more than 60,000 people wrote to the OMB in response to these proposed changes to grant making rules, this uniform guidance. That's a high watermark for this. Granted, we've never seen a attempt to change the rules governing what research is funded. We've never seen such a drastic overhaul, so I think it warranted quite a drastic response from the public. But this is all part of the regulatory process in the United States. So when an agency puts forward a change to the regulation, there's a public comment period. Now, for the 200-something pages, you know, of changes that OMB was proposing, we only got 45 days to internalize and understand what these changes would do and write a response. And so the fact that 60,000 people took part in that effort is truly amazing. And the results speak for themselves. There was a great analysis done because, you know, these are public comments. And so they live on a website somewhere, but it's not like you indicate whether you're for or against something. So you really have to read these comments. Well, a group of researchers took this upon themselves to analyze all of the responses so far and kind of categorize them and determine, you know, which ones were pro, which ones were against, and what the content of the comments were. And amazingly, and I think this goes to something we're about to talk about in relation to the congressional and even administration response to this, is that 95% of the submitted comments were in opposition. right? You don't get 95% of people agreeing on much these days, but you got 95% of comments were in strong opposition. The remaining 5%, right, the ones that were in support, almost all of them were form submissions. So they were not personalized. There was nothing unique or personalized about them, were form submissions. So those could be real people, right? That could be, you know, people sitting, putting their information in on a website and hitting submit. But, you know, it's not representative of the opposition side, right? That 95%, where most of those comments were personalized. It is researchers and students and academics and, you know, commercial industry people, elected officials, just really a cross section of society came out to say that these proposed changes to the uniform guidance would be detrimental to the American scientific enterprise. And as of recording this, as of August, the OMB has not even announced whether or not they're going to move forward with implementation. And this is where we get into sort of the current state of play. And this ties into the funding question too. So if you've been following the appropriations process over the last few, you know, 30 years, we always begin the year with what's called a continuing resolution. This CR basically is the equivalent of taking the Excel spreadsheet of government funding and, you know, grabbing the little box in the corner and shifting it over to the right a couple cells to cover, you know, the first few weeks, maybe, you know, as short as just a few weeks into September, or in the current case, talking about extending temporary government spending until early December. The House put forward a version of their bill and passed that before they left town in the middle of July. They passed a bill that's called a clean CR. There was no anomalous language, basically nothing other than just saying, yes, take that Excel spreadsheet and, you know, drag it over to the right a little bit. There was no additional guardrails, no, you know, special call outs of specific programs, to the point that even the administration was a little, you know, a little lukewarm on this proposal from the House. And so it passed on functionally a party line vote. Only a handful of Republicans voted no, and a handful of Democrats voted yes in the House. And so it's, you know, this pretty partisan bill. The Senate, on the other hand, before they left town at the beginning of August, they released a bill that, in addition to extending government funding through December 11th, so giving the Congress basically 2 months, kicking everything beyond the midterm elections, and giving them more time to work on full year appropriations, they included a very important section, which section 157 of the bill, which pauses implementation of the OMB uniform guidance changes through that same end date. And so basically kicks all of this into the future and prevents OMB from following through in what their original intent was, which was enacting these changes on October the 1st.
2: It's so relieving to hear that so many people wrote in and that the Senate has included this, right? I mean, this does give us an opportunity to kick the can down the road, at least a few months, and kind of hopefully let OMB percolate on this. But it still doesn't mean that we've won this battle. We're still looking forward to what's going to be happening after that.
3: Right. And, you know, admittedly, it is an election year. And so a lot of the big decisions about government funding, in this case, the uniform guidance changes, a lot of that is getting kicked over until the very end of the year after the elections have concluded and they've certified the winners. The control of both chambers of Congress is in the balance this year. And so it really could be a really, you know, seismic shift happening here in Washington, depending on the results of those elections. And Congress is only in session where they only have work days, right, where that they're actually in session and do votes and have committee hearings and do their normal activities. 40 days. They have 40 days left functionally before the end of the year. And so that's not a lot of time. And so they really need to be focused. I think it's positive that these two issues have been linked together because ultimately they're two sides of the same crisis that are facing NASA and science overall. This allows the Congress to address both of these issues, keep government funding flat for this first part of the fiscal year, into December, and also pause implementation of the uniform guidance. Because ultimately, OMB has to respond to these 60,000 comments. I don't think they would have been able to really meaningfully respond to the comments between the close of the public comment in mid-July and adequately respond to them by September 30th. 60,000 is a lot, and you have to, it's not just you have to open it and read it, like you have to materially change the guidance to prevent any harm from being done as outlined in those comments. And so, and that is also then the basis of what would eventually become a long and drawn out legal battle. If OMB, even if they made minor changes, again, 60,000 people, 95% being against, clearly there is some harm that this would do to the American public. So OMB is stuck in a really tough place with trying to move forward with this uniform guidance. Now, what's really a kind of fun twist on this that kind of has developed in that final week that the Senate was in session this first week of August is that in addition to the 90 members who voted for this CR that includes this provision delaying implementation of the uniform guidance, the White House released a statement of administration policy, a SAP, if you will. It's the fun acronym. We love acronyms in the government, but the Statement of Administration Policy.
2: It's so funny because it's like the thing that space people at the government have in common is our love of acronyms.
3: Well, maybe there's a connection there.
2: Probably.
3: But so the administration put out a Statement of Administration Policy endorsing this CR, not only just saying, you know, this is something, you know, we really need to solve the government funding question. Like they putting out a statement of administration policy is as close as you can get to a functional endorsement of something. And so clearly, either the administration sees how unpopular the uniform guidance changes are and are willing to start walking away from it and see this as a vehicle to do so, or it's not important to them to make these changes and they're prioritizing extending government funding into December over enacting these changes. And so either way, them coming out and supporting the Senate bill over the House bill is really significant. And I think probably is what led to that, the 90 senators voting for this bill and only a handful voting against. Now, the House needs to come back into session and vote on that version of the bill. So we are asking people during this August recess, while these members of Congress are back in their districts, probably a lot of them doing events and holding town halls and community events to hear from their constituencies, we're asking people to write to them, to go to these events and talk to them. If you can, set up a meeting with your legislators while they're in the district and tell them why it's so important that we need to preserve the scientific integrity of the American scientific enterprise, that science is a key driver of these things, and encourage them, especially if they're members of the House. The Senate's already done their job, but if they're members of the House, ask them to include Section 157 in the final version of the continuing resolution that gets passed. Ideally, they're just taking the Senate bill and voting for that, and then it goes to the president, he signs it, and then we're good to go. But it's Washington. You know how these things go. Sometimes there's a last minute push to get a new legislative vehicle to the floor. But what I'm saying is planetary.org/action. You can write to your members right now, encourage them. It's the top action that we have on our website right now. Encourage them to include this very important provision in whatever deal comes, whether they vote for one bill or it comes out of another bill. Like this specific provision is very important as part of the larger crisis that NASA science is facing.
2: Well, clearly there's still a lot of work left to do, but this is a heartening update given what we were seeing earlier this year. And honestly, after accomplishing the saving of NASA science last year and seeing this public backlash against these changes, I have a good feeling that maybe this will actually turn out in a way that is favorable to the scientific community.
3: Yeah, it just goes to show that when people come together under a common purpose, Republicans, Democrats, independents, progressives, conservatives, people of all ages and demographic backgrounds. And it really goes to show what we're able to accomplish together. This is ultimately a nonpartisan issue. Science has for a long time, and specifically space science has been a nonpartisan issue. That's why you're seeing so many members of both parties coming out of the woodwork to show their support for NASA and for NASA science. We saw it last year. We're starting to see it again this year. Again, we have to deal with this politics of a midterm election. And so we are not the people. Nobody's running on space as a number one priority, right? That's just the reality we have to acknowledge. But we have to fit within this ecosystem, right? And we have to work with people, regardless of who's in the majority and who's in the minority in Congress. Everyone has a reason to support space. And we need to communicate our passion and our interest in solving some of these big challenges to our legislators, because oftentimes, although they might agree with us on these things, they might not know that there's an opportunity to support the space sciences. Members of Congress deal with literally thousands of topics. And so giving them this opportunity, letting them know that you as a space advocate are concerned about these uniform guidance changes, you're concerned about proposed budget cuts, communicating that to your member is very important. And again, if you go to planetary.org/action, you can see what actions we're currently running, what letters, you know, we're asking people to send to their members of Congress. I encourage you to stay involved with our advocacy efforts. We need to stand together because we can accomplish so many great things when we do so.
2: Well said, Jack. And thank you for the update on a really complicated situation that I know has probably alarmed a lot of people. This is some good news. Good luck over there in Washington, D.C.
3: Thanks, Sarah.
2: Earlier, Jared had mentioned Point Nemo, the remote spot in the South Pacific where humanity sends spacecraft to die when it's time to bring them down. It's called the Spacecraft Cemetery. But it got me curious. Just how many spacecraft have actually ended up there? Dr. Bruce Betts, our chief scientist, joins me for What's Up to find out. Hey, Bruce.
4: Hello, sir.
2: So we get to talk about all kinds of fun stuff this week. We got eclipses, we got rocket crashings, we got space policy updates. But I just have to say, I was so excited to bring my friend Jared on the show to talk about rockets. There's almost no one I know in the entire world that knows more about rockets than that guy. Except for maybe the everyday astronaut.
4: Rocket guy. He's a rocket man, is what you're saying.
2: Rocket man. Yeah. We talked about the SpaceX upper stage that crashed into the moon. And as part of that conversation, we were talking about where spacecraft go when it's time for them to not be functioning anymore.
4: No time has passed.
2: Well, I mean, most of them kind of like burn up in the atmosphere, right? But a whole lot of them, if they're really big, they end up at Point Nemo. And Jared brought this up. I know you and I have talked about Point Nemo in the past, but I don't think we've ever talked about how many objects are actually crashed at Point Nemo.
4: It's actually fewer than I would have expected. Apparently about 300 since the early 70s, anyway. Your run-of-the-mill spacecraft can hit the atmosphere and burn up completely before reaching the surface. But your big suckers will break into pieces that will survive to the surface. And that's why they do Point Nemo, the farthest point from land, I guess, that there is on the Earth, and also less shipping traffic to plan around. So big things like old space stations definitely get targeted there. It's the Spacecraft Cemetery. It's also known as the South Pacific Ocean Uninhabited Area. It's east of New Zealand, and you find the place that lacks islands as much as possible, and things like Mir and six Salyut space stations of the Soviets, Progress spacecraft, Japan's transfer spacecraft, ESA's transfer vehicle, all targeted there. Some that are things that have been targeted there that didn't hit there, like Tiangong 1, the first Chinese space station. Skylab, going farther back, is fun because one thing I won't present as a rewind random space fact today, but they actually, it came back in 79 and splattered some pieces across Australia, Western Australia, and the Miss Universe contest was a few days afterwards in I believe, in Perth, and definitely in Australia, and they had big chunks of Skylab on display.
2: That is so funny. Like, I had heard that Australia basically, like, took legal action against NASA for littering, but I had not heard that story. That is funny.
4: Yeah, no, there are pictures. It's fabulous. ISS, when they finally give up on it, of course, we'll go there being Humongo.
2: Oh, that's going to be such a thing. And it's so far away from humans. Like, is anyone going to be there or close enough to witness the crashing of the ISS into the ocean? Probably not, right? What a thing.
4: It's probably something you don't want to be there, although I guess statistically it would still be pretty unlikely that any piece would hit you.
2: That's true. But even then, man, the footage, it would almost be worth taking a boat out there. It also makes me happy to know that there's not a lot of life living out there, right? Like you mentioned that it's a South Pacific Ocean uninhabited area. And when I looked it up, it's like the water is less oxygenated, so there's not as much life in that part of the ocean.
4: Really?
2: So, you know, you're less likely to even hit the fish, which makes me kind of happy because that would make me really sad. Huh. I mean, can you imagine? You're just a fish doing your thing in the ocean when here comes the ISS. Like,
4: I got to say, no, I can't.
2: Nope.
4: I can't imagine that. You lost me at imagine you're a fish. And speaking of thoughts, we move on to
5: random space fact.
4: So, Apollo 11, probably heard of it. The two major pieces were named Eagle and Columbia, as in the Eagle has landed. Before they received their official names, they were named or nicknamed as part of operations and communications and planning Snow Cone and Haystack. Because of kind of the way they looked, with the top of a snow cone being the command module and a weird haystack with things sticking out being the lunar module.
2: That kind of makes sense. Mm-hmm. Although I like the new names better, but
4: the haystack has landed.
2: Can you imagine?
4: All right, everybody, go out there, look up in the night sky and think about Point Nemo, Random Nemo, Me Nemo, Space Facts, Submarine Nemo, Fish Nemo. Where it is? Where is your personal Nemo? Thank you and good night.
2: We've reached the end of this week's episode of Planetary Radio, but we'll be back next week with more space science and exploration. I'm really looking forward to this next episode. We'll be discussing the upcoming launch of the much-anticipated Nancy Grace Roman Space Telescope. 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My name is Sarah Al Ahmed, the host and producer of Planetary Radio. 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

0: hear what you want, and get what you need through the sanctified, soulful sounds of Lift Jesus Higher, featuring Christian hip-hop, reggae, praise, worship, and a sermon segment.
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You just heard Aminard de Cadal doing Alajalat, before which Absolute Lilt gave us Banshees, prior to which you had a collaboration of Cochana, Losera Fontan, and Tarta Relena doing a track entitled La Jota de la Seda, and we started the show today with the Tara Clerken Trio doing a little track called Lake Walk. If you're looking for more good music to listen to on KZSU, I highly recommend the program Music Casserole. It's hosted by Emmy O and airs Saturday starting roughly around 6 a.m. The show features a wonderful mix of world music and jazz and experimental and so much more. That's Music Casserole, hosted by Emmy O, Saturday starting roughly around 6 a.m.

You just heard Hannah Lou doing a track entitled Damaged Melody, prior to which Suburban Speed gave us Jesus Leash off of a compilation entitled Concrete Rock, and we started off that set of music with Troposphere doing Land Send from Los Demos. Teach for America is a national core of outstanding recent college graduates and professionals who commit to teaching for 2 years in urban and rural public schools in lower-income areas nationwide. The organization has an impact on approximately 250,000 students annually. 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

You just heard Xiu Tescat doing a track entitled Asuntio, prior to which you had the remix of Tahaya's Dance by Ushka. Before that, Carl Stone gave us a track called Pasjol, and we started that set of music off with Rani Jambak doing Kun. In the last 100 years, the world has lost 90% of the wild cheetah population. 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

You just heard Deathgrave doing It's Only Midnight off of their new album Hell is Evil, prior to which Horrified gave us a track entitled Hardcore. Tallulah Gosh going back a little ways for their track Break Your Face, going out to Phil before that, prior to which you had Spread Joy doing Pygmalion. The Bug Club before that gave us Miss Wales 2012 off of their album Every Single Muscle, before which you heard The Scrambled Eggs doing Johnny Antichrist, and we started that set of music off with Teamwork doing a track entitled I Burnt My Tongue with Efficiency This Morning. This about wraps up the O Messy Life radio program for today, but stay tuned to KZSU for more good music throughout the rest of the day. I'm going to leave you now with a track from Ken Pomeroy. It's a cover of the classic Woody Guthrie song, Deportee. This has been O Messy Life.

This is Zootopia on KZSU Stanford, playing tracks from albums our DJs have played the most over the last 25 years. And at the bottom of every hour, a track recently added to our rotation of the very latest music in our library.

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1: 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Oh yes, here in another lovely Thursday in the Bay. This is live mixing from Studio A. Everybody in the room is grooving to the sound of it, just keeps on moving. I just thought to invite you over on Sundays from 6 to 7 at Ground Zero with DJ Sway, where we always bringing you the latest in house music, bringing you new labels, new releases, and new artists from around the world. All for you to enjoy. Sit back, maybe get a lemonade and some popcorn, and just listen to some house music. I'm telling you, I think this is as underground as it can get. We are literally underground, ground zero as of the ground zero of house music. Hope you enjoy. 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You already know.

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1: Well, guys, we're going to keep it short for this one time. We're going to give it up to the next DJ. Big shout out to him. Just met him. Cool dude. This is KZSU Stanford. 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

0: 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Ooh, creaky, creaky. Let me push this mic up a little bit. I'm sitting in a lowrider chair. I'm already low-rided enough, man. When you're under 6 foot, what can you do? Got a little echo on the headphones. That's cool. Gives me a little bit of a special effects to my brain. Okay, well, you're listening to the Knucklehead Show with Curly Joe. Actually, I should change my DJ name to Not So Curly Joe, or maybe Slightly Balding Joe. That'd be more appropriate. But for now, I guess we'll stick with Curly Joe. Over my career, which started back in 2016 at KSCU, the Underground Sound, down at Santa Clara, I've had about five or six DJ names. Started off with the Doctor, because a friend of mine nicknamed me that when he first met me, because my name starts with a J, and he was thinking of Dr. J, Julius Erving. So that's how I came up with the Doctor. My first show was called the Doctor's Private Stash Show. But that was quite a long time ago, folks, so why dwell in the past? Let's keep moving forward to the future. I hope everybody's doing good out there. And we are going to start off with some LSG, as my friend, former friend, I guess, we would say. Politics got in the way, unfortunately. The great divider nowadays, right? We're not going to discuss any politics here, just rock and roll. So without further ado, here's one of my countrymen, the late, great Rory Gallagher.
1: This next one is a song called Shin Kinger. I'll be loving it.

Scorpions. All right. Okay, let me review what I played for you. Start off with Rory Gallagher from Notes from San Francisco. First song I played was Shin Kicker, and then I tried to play Tattooed Lady, but the CD player wasn't having it. I think it was telling me, Joe, you played that song too many times, dude. So I switched off and got lucky with Off the Handle. That was a pretty good version of that song, actually. Thank you, CD player, for being my greatest critic. And followed that up with UFO off of Strangers in the Night. First song was Doctor Doctor. Dedicate that to my old DJ self. Followed it up with Rock Bottom. And the last band I played for you was the Scorpions off of Worldwide Alive. Started off with Bad Boys Running Wild. And the last song was Big City Nights. All right. Got some information for you here. I'm going to start off with a, oops. Looks like we had it in the wrong one here. I got three PSAs. That's not going to work. I got to get a promo. Sorry, hold on. Somebody put a PSA in the promo section. Oh, my goodness. Okay, let me grab one off the top here. And I got to go back and edit what I typed in. Okay, this is a promo for Chai Time. Chai Time explores current events and issues relevant to South Asian literature and culture and includes music and interviews with notable personalities. Don't miss Chai Time, Sunday afternoons from 3 until 4 p.m. Pacific Time with your host, Pranjale, on KZSU 90.1 FM or streaming on the web at kzsu.stanford.edu/live. Okay, let me switcheroni this one. I'll get rid of the mime troop. I read that one last week. Okay, and then we're going to go with Stanford Bike Safety Helmets. 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If you're involved in a crash on your bike, bike helmets reduce brain injury in the event of a collision by 60 to 88%. Love your brain, wear a helmet, learn more by visiting bike.stanford.edu. And if you've got kids that are riding those e-moto bike motorcycles, sit them down and have a good talk with them. Man, I'm glad we didn't have those things when I was a kid. Most of my friends and I wouldn't have survived. I was coming home from helping some friends move, driving down El Camino, heading south. And, man, I don't know if the kids were coming from Pali High. There was a group of them just ripping along. Some had helmets, most didn't. I don't know. Anyway, the highlight of that trip was riding next to a brand new deep purple Ferrari. What a beautiful car. Man, that vehicle costs more than most people's homes. Oh, well. Looked over to see if it was some sort of celebrity, but I couldn't recognize the guy. But, man, what a beautiful vehicle. All right, got one more for you. This is a PSA public service announcement for Kings Mountain Art Fair. The 62nd. Annual Kings Mountain Art Fair over Labor Day weekend will present a juried exhibition of gallery quality fine arts and crafts showcasing over 120 artists plus 16 or more mountain artists. The fair will take place under the Redwoods all 3 days from 10 a.m. until 5 p.m. at the Kings Mountain Community Center. That's at 13889 Skyline Boulevard above Woodside. 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So I wonder what constitutes a mountain artist. They like live in the mountains and then just come out for the art festival? Yeah, possibly. Never know. Saw recently some guy was living as a bear. He had a bear costume or something, came down from Canada and was hanging out in Washington State or something, living among the forest creatures. Oh, well, the way things are going in this country, I think you're better off living among the forest creatures. Maybe in another country.
Yeah, no politics. All right, going to get back to the music. Going to dial it down a little bit. Going to switch over and play some Queensryche. A couple of their hits, so stick around.

All right. I said I was dialing it back. Not really. All right. Played a brief set for you. Started off with Queensryche off of Icon. Started off with Silent Lucidity, followed by Jet City Woman. I was up in the Northwest, up in Seattle, Washington, for a couple of Raider games about 100 years ago. So I'm going to send that one out to them, Jet City Woman. And also those ladies from Tacoma, you can tell who they are because they got a certain aroma. Actually, I don't think that's true anymore. I don't know if all the logging is still being done in Tacoma. That's where they got that saying, the aroma in Tacoma, because it had a definite smell of logging. And then we played, me and the mouse in my pocket, Bachman Turner Overdrive off of Best of Bachman Turner Overdrive, and that was Rock Is My Life. That was written by Randy Bachman. I thought Fred Turner wrote that, so I double-checked it. No, it was Randy Bachman. We got one more BTO song coming up after the break, but we got top of the hour coming up, so I'm doing a little fill, as you can tell. As the clock approaches 1 p.m., hope everybody's doing good out there in radio land. Now that commercial radio is dead, you're listening to college radio. And you know who you're listening to? You're listening to KZSU Stanford, the Zoo. Hope you're doing good. I'm doing good. I hope my dog hasn't dug under the fence, Jojo. Jojo, the Cairns Terrier, same breed as Toto from Wizard of Oz. Actually, Toto was a female named Terry that was a rescue playing a male. And Toto got more money for her performance than most of the human actors. So I'm sure that frosted their buns. And she actually got injured during filming but did not take a day off. Probably wasn't allowed. You know, the child labor laws aren't good. Can you imagine the animal labor laws? Not much better. Okay, got one more from Bachman Turner Overdrive. Let It Ride. So I got to walk over here and Let It Ride by punching it in, and then I'll flip it on. So hang in there. I'm going to walk over here like this. And I'm going to hit this button and hit that button and see what happens.

0: you.
1: Yeah, just be careful what you feed your head. Most of that stuff's unregulated. If there's any regulators left, I don't know. I think they all got doged. All right, we're going to stop it there for a second. I'm going to give you some information here in a minute. But let me review what I played for you. Start off with Bachman-Turner Overdrive off of Best of Bachman-Turner Overdrive. And played Let It Ride, followed by Peter Frampton off of At Royal Albert Hall. Started off with Lines on My Face, followed by All I Wanna Be is By Your Side. Yeah, good old Pete. He always gets kind of short change when it comes to the guitar playing department. He's not just a pretty face, folks. Or he was a pretty face when he had a full head of hair, like most of us. You know, I was at that recording for the live album. Part of it was recorded at Winterland, and I was at that show. Yeah, we all say that, but yeah, I actually was. And then we followed that up, me and the mouse in my pocket, with Jefferson Starship off of Deeper Space Extra Virgin Sky with Wooden Ships and White Rabbit. Actually, Wooden Ships, it's kind of little known, but Paul Kantner co-wrote that along with Crosby and Stills. Nash wasn't involved on that. At the time, Paul was having a dispute with a record company, so he did not get credit on the album. 1969 was when it was released because of the dispute with the record company. Later on, he got royalties off of that. I always liked the Jefferson Airplane / Starship version better than CSN. And, of course, that was Grace on vocals along with Paul. This is an interesting lineup here on this

double CD, Jack Cassidy on basses, Marty Ballin, lead vocal, acoustic guitar and percussion, Paul Kantner, lead vocal, 12-string guitars, Perry Prince on drums, Mark Slick Aguilar, lead guitar, Tim Gorman, keyboard and vocals, Darby Gould on vocals, and a special appearance by Grace Slick. Gracie's from around here. I'll have to look that up. Slick was her married name. I think her maiden name is Fang. Grace Fang. I'm going to have to look that up. I'll let you know in the next break. I should know these things. I pretend to be a rock expert, but you know how it is. I grew up in the 60s and 70s, so I lost a lot of brain cells along the way, folks. Not recommended. Okay, let's get into some information here. Start off with a promo for Let's Get Psyched. Let's do it in a Let's Get Psyched manner, huh? Tune into Let's Get Psyched Thursday evenings from 8 until 8:30 p.m. on KCSU. The program addresses challenging and controversial issues across a range of psychological and psychiatric topics, examining the potential implications with a clinical environment. Let's Get Psyched is hosted by psychologist Dr. Irin Parks. I hope I'm pronouncing your name correctly, Dr. Parks. First name is spelled E-Y-R-N, Irin, with co-host Dr. Al Atkins of Stanford School of Medicine, Dr. Toshiya Yamaguchi of UC Riverside Health, and Dr. Yasmin Dakama of the Ham Clinic in St. Paul, Minnesota. That's every Thursday evening at 8 p.m. on Stanford's radio station, KZSU 90.1 FM, and streaming at kzsu.stanford.edu/live. I'm going to have to put that one on my calendar. Being bipolar, I probably should listen to a program about psychological issues, right? It's not just all about meds. Okay, got a couple of public service announcements for you. First one's for Palo Alto Weekly Moonlight Run and Walk. The Palo Alto Weekly's 42nd annual Moonlight Run and Walk will be held Friday evening, September 25th. No half marathon once again this year due to construction along the route, but you can choose from a 5K walk starting at 7 p.m. or an updated 10K or 5K run at 8:15 and 8:30 p.m. respectively. All courses start and end at the Baylands Athletic Center and head out into the Native Preserve under the Harvest Moon. 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Okay, last public service announcement for you, SF Mime Troop Summer Shows. Maybe I'll do it in a mime manner. Okay, here we go. You ready? Oh, wait, that doesn't work over the radio. I apologize. Okay, the Tony Award-winning San Francisco Mime Troop presents its 67th season of free shows in Bay Area parks and communities throughout Northern California. Wreckage, a musical comedy, asks the question, how can we survive and rebuild in the rubble left over from economic, social, and psychological devastation in this country? The musical is performed in the troupe's characteristic quick change singing and dancing, unapologetically political style. The 80-minute performance from now through is from now through September 7th. For a complete schedule, visit sfmt.org. All right, well, we're running out of time here, so we're going to jump over to Golden Earring. And Golden Earring, where are they from? I think they're from Sweden? Holland? I'll have to look that up for you, folks. Yeah, I'm kind of getting rusty here. I've been babysitting my new fur animal, so my brain's kind of not where it should be. That's okay, because we're going to play some more music. Enough talk, right?

And a very good afternoon to you. Mr. Bones here checking in. Checking in for Ben, who is got a well-earned day off today. So I am oh so happy to be filling in for him. Got maybe not quite as ethereal as usual, but definitely on the ethereal side in respect for his show. Also want to say it's great having the knucklehead back, isn't it? Playing all sorts of great old songs from back in the day, including one of my favorites, Jim Capaldi, Stevie Winwood. Who else is in there anyways? You know, Traffic and the Low Spark of High Heel Boys. So got me in the mood to play all sorts of fun stuff. Like I said, we got some ethereal. We've got some recent indie from our musical reviews, and then you know my go-to genre is kind of rootsy Americana-ish, and so we'll get a little of that too, including in the form of these oh so angelic Miss Christina Vane and her killing it on the resonator guitar. But why don't we get started with one of my favorites out of Zurich, Switzerland, Black Sea Dahu, and that's fronted by Janine Katerin and a few of her siblings, and they do a very spooky folk sound, and we'll get started with that. Here they are out of Zurich, Switzerland, Black Sea Dahu.

The oh-so-legendary Jeff Beck there on the guitar, along with, who'd have thought, but Johnny Depp doing singing homage to a great lady of the big screen. This is, with the track, this is a song for Miss Hedy Lamarr off the album. I don't know if the album is just Jeff Beck, Johnny Depp, or if it's 18, but anyways, it goes back to 2022. I think Beck must have passed not too long after that. And surprisingly, he and Depp were fast friends. They had met years before and had shared interest in cars, guitars, and humor. Kind of reminds me, too, of, you know, these unlikely pairings in art. A new one out with the Abbott brothers and Michael Patton. Who'd have thought they'd get together? In fact, we'll get an example of that a little later in the show. Before that, the Brothers Davies out of Muswell, London, England, hence Muswell Hillbillies, one of their albums that I think I still have in my record stack there, gathering oh so much dust, but never mind that. And we heard them singing homage to all sorts of great heroes of the screen of years gone by, including Dearest Marilyn and Mickey Rooney. And that was the track, Celluloid Heroes, which was the title track of that album. Before that, we went up

I don't know if they're going to change. If we're going to change Lake Ontario to that other name, then maybe they ought to rename, I don't know, Maine or something, or Detroit, or one of the ones that where Canada deals regularly with. But anyways, before that, the great Ezra Furman out of my hometown, Chicago, Illinois, the Windy City, just ripping it up there with that bass sax, kind of reminded me of the band Morphine, and we already got Morphine coming up a little later on. But Mr. Furman was just ripping it up big time with My Zero off of Day of the Dog. And we started off the whole shooting match with Janine Catherine and her siblings and friends. It's quite an ensemble out of Zurich, Switzerland. And she gave us the kind of in spirit of songs with no words, the ethereal Ants on the Wall. Haven't seen many ants on the wall lately, but, fall's coming, and that means the weather will be changing. And I don't know about your place, but our place means that the little critters will be in the kitchen, and other than wiping down the counters with some vinegar to keep them away from the food, we just kind of let them be. They were here way before we were. But anyways, that was Ants on the Wall, Black Sea Dahu, off of their recent release, Everything. Well, good afternoon to you. As I mentioned earlier, Ben has taken a little respite today. I would suspect, being the dedicated DJ, KZSU DJ that he is, he will be back next week. But in the meantime, I'm just pleased as punch to be filling in for him. In case you're interested, my regular gig, shameful plug here, is Saturday afternoons, 2 to 5. And I would be oh so happy if you came over there and joined me there if you're able to. And Hanging in the Boneyard, my regular gig, like all our shows here, are available after the fact for 2 weeks. All you have to do is go to kzsu.stanford.edu and click the hamburger menu in the upper right menu. 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What else can I tell you about? How about Alcove Palo Alto, which is a space for youth ages 12 to 15 to access services including mental and physical health, peer and family support, education and employment guidance, substance use, and more. Alcove was developed by faculty and staff at Stanford Center for Youth Mental Health and Well-Being. 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Who continued to provide technical assistance to the center. 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And for more info, you can visit alcove.org. Oh, and here's an interesting one. The Mrs. Bones and I, we haven't seen them in a while. We used to go quite regularly. Maybe it's time to get back in the groove on this. The 29th Annual United Nations Association Film Festival, founded here at Stanford, is one of the oldest documentary film festivals in the U.S. This year's theme, Passion for Change, will showcase dozens of features and shorts that may change your view of the world. The festival will take place over 11 days from October 15th to the 25th. Films will be screened at venues on campus, as well as in Palo Alto, East Palo Alto, and San Fran City. For more info, including a complete listing of and schedule of films, visit unaff.org. Alrighty, so let's get back to the music and end.

As promised, one of those new indie tracks on our recently reviewed shelf is Lost Weekend from Phoebe Bridgers. And here she is doing Lost Boys from It. Give her a listen, see what you think, right here, the mighty 90.1 KZSU Stanford.

Robert Plant and the Sensational Space Shifters. Wigging out on us or tripping out, tripping the light fantastic there with their reinterpretation of Little Maggie. And that goes back a good long way. I don't know exactly when, early 2010s, off of the Lullaby and the Ceaseless Roar. And I don't know about you, but I'm just continued to be amazed at Robert Plant, who in his post-Zeppelin megastar years has continued to produce and create just amazing music, experimenting with different instrumentation and different players. And he has one out now. I just the name escapes me. A new album out. He's going back. He's, of course, he had the great run with Alison Krauss, and now he's back home to Mary England and a bunch of British players, including a young woman who shares the vocal work with him. But yeah, way to go, Mr. Plant, for keeping the creative juices going and not just resting on your laurels, as significant as they are. Before that, Eric D. Johnson. I believe he, too, is from my hometown of Chicago, Illinois, the old Windy City, but not positive, but pretty sure on that one. He's got a new one out titled The Landfill, and we heard the title track from it, and that's his 12th album, there we go, from the Chicago native, now L.A. resident. And he's the only it's basically me, myself, and I there. Well, he's got some other people, but he's really fruit bats. And he's got some captivating melodies and thoughtful lyrics on it, says the reviewer. Another solid entry into his impressive catalog. And he, of course, is one-third of Bonnie Light Horseman, that we've been playing a fair bit of here, not more than a fair bit of, a lot of, with Anais Mitchell and Josh Kaufman, and rounded out with Eric D. Johnson. But anyways, yep, that's the new one from Fruit Bats, The Landfill. Before that, the oh-so-magnificent pairing of John Cale, co-founder of the Velvet Underground, and his compatriot Brian Eno, and they gave us Nookie Wood, which is the title track of that album, The Shifty Adventures in Nookie Wood, to be precise. And that was included by John Cale, and Eno doesn't help with that one. Oh, boy, I thought he did. They have another one where they are longtime collaborators, and they did some tracks like Spinning Away and Lay My Love. But okay, so it is just John Cale on that one. And before that, also new to our A-file there, The Mountain Goats, another one singing about cinematic personas, although I don't think they're too keen on Charlie Sheen, and with the track Charlie Sheen Reaches Out to the Feds off of their new one, Days. And that is quite the mega release from them. It's their 24th album from John Darnielle. And it's got a theme of looking back to the music of the 70s, 80s, and even 90s. And with some big brass sounds to help them out on that one. Before that, we had another one who I, for my money, I mean, as much as The Clash, I mean, you can't get much better than The Clash, can you? But Joe Strummer and the Mescaleros, showing that he, like Robert Plant, just were oh so creative after they left their mega band. And
We heard Gamma Ray with Mr. Strummer and the Mescaleros tripping out big time off of the Global A-Go-Go release. We started off there with Miss Phoebe Bridgers, and she, well, let's see here, what did she give us there? She gave us Lost Boys, which is off of her new album, Lost Weekend. And that's all what we heard here. It is just past the hour, but close enough for college radio time. Bet you've been wondering, what is this this fantastic radio station I've been listening to? Well, let me tell you all about it. Drum roll, please. You are listening to the station for hot dogs and cool cats, the station for people who can jump huge playlists in a single bound, the station with the freest of free-form sounds. It is the mighty 90.1 KZSU Stanford, coming at you from high atop the Stanford foothills with our 50,000 centiwatt transmitter, and broadcasting all over God's green earth at kzsu.stanford.edu with our oh-so-easy-to-use playlist. Alrighty, enough of me. How about as promised there, another unlikely collaboration that I thought worked out really well, that is the Abbott Brothers and Bay Area Mike Patton. Each kind of pushing the other's envelope artistically for a really neat release. Here they are doing Eternal Love, the Avid Brothers and Mike Patton.

the oh-so-magic sound there of Luna doing Chinatown off of their album Penthouse, the band that Rolling Stone said is probably the best band that you never heard of. It was a follow-on from Galaxy 500 with Dean Wareham and his Damone Kurowski and Naomi Yang got together and formed that band. And unfortunately, oh no, I look here, I was going to say they are no longer active, but you know, you always got to double check that on Wiki. You have years active, and it says 2015 to present, so something to do there. Mr. Bones's to-do list is look up and see if there's something newer. I don't know. Surpass the magical sound of the Penthouse album? And again, we heard Chinatown off of it. Before that, another band that was, a little adventuresome, whichever it is, to get a great deal of traction. I'm yammering on about Morphine, fronted by Mark Sandman, along with Dana Colley and Jerome Dupree, and they formed in 1989 in Cambridge, Mass. And they used an idiosyncratic set of instruments and combined blues and jazz elements with more traditional rock arrangements. It was pretty overall magical sound in my book. And tragically, like Lowell George, Sandman died after suffering a heart attack during a concert in Italy. Before Morphine, a band that's alive and kicking, the Desner brothers there, The National, and we went way back, a good long ways back, to the album Trouble Will Find Me. And the cool college kids who wrote the review said it's kind of old dad rock, and I'm an old dad, so that's fine with me. And they gave us Graceless. Before that, from the Midwest, but now hangs his guitar pick in San Fran City, troubadour par excellence, Jacob Aranda, singing about what must be a lovely creek up in Marin County. Nicasio Creek was a track, and Warplanes was the album, his most recent. Before that, just another young woman who's just got such an angelic voice there, just playing the bejeebers out of Miss Christina Vane. And we heard Getting High in Hotel Rooms, the story of the trials and tribulations of being a traveling musician. Speaking of traveling, she will be through town with her equally angelic resonator guitar. I think it's sometime in November, the Montalvo Center there, if you want to go see her. And before that, in fact,

We started off the whole shooting match with the Avett brothers and Michael Bay Arian Michael Patton. I guess they both respected each other's music, and somehow one sent an invite to the other that they collaborate. And the album AVTT/PTTN is the result of that collaboration. And we heard Eternal Love with Mr. Patton on the vocals. Okie dokie, artichokey. So you are sitting here with me, Mr. Bones, filling in for Ben today. We'll, I'm sure, be back next week for more Some Songs Without Words. But in the meantime, I'm just happy as all get out to be filling in for him this week, taking you up to 4 o'clock when Stanford men's soccer will be going up against San Diego. Big time. And in fact, later on, about 7:30, Stanford women's soccer will be going up against UCLA. So if you're a sports fan, we got you covered here at KZSU. And how about we got you covered for public service announcements, too. And let me tell you about a couple of few things, and then we'll be getting back to something really interesting, I think, from the Revivalist. The Museum of American Heritage chronicles the evolution of technological invention from 1750 to 1950. MOAH is housed in a historic house and garden in downtown Palo Alto. The museum collects, preserves, and exhibits ingenious electrical and mechanical devices that have changed our lives. The museum is open Friday, Saturday, and Sunday from 11 a.m. until 4 p.m., except during exhibit changeovers. If you'd like to know more or to become a member or volunteer, visit moah.org. And that really, that's the heart of Old Palo Alto there. It really is a lovely neighborhood to stroll around. And just a few blocks away is the booming metropolis of downtown downtown Palo Alto, with all sorts of great bistros and coffee houses and all that kind of thing to refresh yourself after you take in the all the clever inventions on display there. Challenge Success is a nonprofit that's closely affiliated with Stanford's Graduate School of Education, recognizing that many K-12 students struggle with their mental health, quality of sleep, and sense of engagement and belonging. 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And thanks for listening. Yes, sirree, Bob, we do appreciate your listenership. And with that, like I said, something really interesting from the Revivalists. I was not too keen on their previous release, but the track we're going to hear, Pour It Out Into the Night, I think is the cat's meow. Give them a listen, see what you think. Right here, KZSU Stanford.

And that was the Mekons out of Leeds, England. They were a British post-punk band. They formed out of an art collective at, I believe it was, yes, it was the University of Leeds. Founding members, a bunch of them, but including, of course, John Langford, who now is he's a Welshman, but he lives in Chicago. But the Mekons are still alive and kicking all these many decades later with a great recent release, Horror. Is it Horror or Horrors? I'm not sure. And speaking of that, what they consider a very great horror caused all sorts of depredation and cruelty. The Western British colonialism, that is, and the track was The Western Design. You might have heard him name drop Hispaniola, one of the things that they were wanted to take over, and I wondered, is that fictitious? No, Hispaniola is actually the island that makes up, Haiti and the Dominican Republic. And before that, we were going to kind of some cowpunk, psych cowpunk there with Mr. Eric Garcia out of SoCal somewhere. Doing Sunshine State, not so much about Florida, but about a sunshine state of mind, I think. And that's off of his Interstellar Ascension release. Also in there, another Brian Eno and his most recent collaboration with young American woman, Beatty Wolf. And they did two albums, one where it's a little less out there with, and she's kind of the lead on it, and then the other one is the other way, a little trippier and more Eno influenced. But we heard the former, and the track was Suddenly off of Luminal, and we started off with The Revivalist and Poured Out into the Night, a very trippy sound, I think, kind of a little Asian Oriental influence, and that's off of their new one, Get It Honest. And honestly, it is time for Mr. Bones to ski-daddle. Sports will be coming on just momentarily, and want to thank you all for listening, and I do come on back next week with Ben and Songs Without Words. And also, I'd like to put a plug in for my show, Hanging in the Boneyard, and we're on Saturday afternoons at 2 p.m. And we will go out with something new from Dinosaur Jr. Thanks for listening. Mr. Bones out.

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You're listening to 90.1 FM. This is Sophie Chen and at Kagan Stadium in Stanford, California, as Stanford men's soccer take on the San Diego Toreros. And we await a top two showdown between the number one Stanford Cardinal and the number two San Diego Toreros. We'll take a pause right now to listen to the national anthem.

0: It's first visited San Diego Railroad. The captain, number 10, Sandy.
1: So you just heard the national anthem as the lineups are being announced between the Stanford men's soccer team and the San Diego Toreros, the number 1 versus number 2 seed. So already in the second week of the NCAA men's college soccer season, we already have a top 2 showdown here at Kagan Stadium on a Thursday afternoon. So Stanford Cardinal come in undefeated with a 2-0 record, and they face the San Diego Toreros, who had 2 victories last week, but most importantly an impressive victory over the Washington Huskies, the team that knocked the Stanford men's soccer team out of the NCAA tournament last season. So Stanford having a big challenge already in just their third regular season game before ACC conference tournament play begins. San Diego came into the 2026 season with one of the biggest wins in their program history last Thursday night. They came in as a number 18 seed on the national polls, but after their victory over number 1 Washington Huskies and the defending national champions, they held on for a 2-1 result at Husky Soccer Stadium in Washington, and it was the 5th win for them over a number 1 team in Torero history and the first of their Brian Quinn, the head coach, his era at San Diego so far. And as for Stanford men's Cardinal, they had a tight win over Denver, tied at 1-1 before Sapanoglu had 2 goals to seal the deal for Stanford's 3-1 win over Denver. So both teams with some tough competition early on in the season. But what a match we have for just each team's third game of the season. The top 2 teams in NCAA men's soccer. This is the first game of a doubleheader here at Kagan Stadium as the Stanford women's soccer team take on top 10 ranked UCLA. So as the starting lineups get announced here, on the Stanford side, in goalie is senior Rowan Schnebly holding it down. Started all games last season and has started every game so far this year. So big veteran presence that the Cardinal will rely on an offensive team in San Diego that does not lack scoring. In midfield for the Cardinal, defense, we have Joe Moyer, Aiden Riley, TJ Koholi'i, and Dylan Gornville, the senior and the captain. In midfield for the Cardinal, one of their most consistent attacking trios, Joshua Partel, who's been holding it down, playing the holding defensive mid position, Jack Pym, Alex Chow, and the front three for the Cardinal to round out their lineup is Trevor Islam and Eric Frintu. So it looks like the Cardinal just made a small change, putting in a fourth midfielder. We'll see how they'll line up on the field. But Timothy Fortier, the freshman as well, is coming in. And Eugene Kikuchi also holding that spot down in the midfield. So it looks like Joshua Partel, who's been so good for the Cardinal, won't get the start. Hopefully it's not injury-related. But we'll see how they line up on the field. As for San Diego, and goalie, Luca Adams, who played so well against their extraordinary victory over number 1 Washington last week. Backline, we have Lucien Wabuanda, Devin Dillon, Matthias Bauer. In midfield, Oliver Rhodes, Taj Eagleson, Ian Wagner, Noah James, Luca Fava, and the attacking duo for the Toreros will be Steven Ramirez and Sammy Kanon, who each had an assist and a goal in the last game and were crucial for their victory over the Huskies. This Stanford team has been gelling so far in this season, but with the departure of a lot of seniors last year, this team is extremely young. They only have two seniors on the field right now. Many freshmen playing and a lot of transfers as well. New to this team this year are TJ Koholi'i, Cordier Kikuchi, Riley and Moyer. So just about half the team are fresh, as Jack Pym has the cook-off and this number two versus number one showdown is underway. So it's Kikuchi on the ball and the Toreros clear it, but the ball is settled by Moyer. Moyer was a junior last year, not a new player. But the ball is recovered quickly by Moyer again, and Pym has it. Already a lot of pressure on this Torero team. Grunveld tries to clear it, but ball is kept in the Stanford half to Kikuchi. And a little bit of chaos here early on as neither team can settle the ball. But it'll be a foul called on the Torero, so Stanford will finally get to settle the ball, hopefully have some possession in just the first minute of this game. It's so rare we see a top two matchup between the number one, number two team in the nation so early on the season. But taking this free kick for the Cardinal will be Fortier. And he plays it over the top. And it's popped up, but it's grabbed by Adams. Adams feeds it out to his fellow defender, Fava Luca. Played over the top, great ball, but it's Schnebly there, who clears it out to Chow. This Toreros team has some height over the Cardinal, and it's captained by number 10, Sammy Kanon, who is crucial in the win over the Huskies. So it's Koholi'i who plays it over the top, and it's the Toreros who retake control. Played back out to Kanon. Kanon switches it to the right side, playing Oliver Rhodes. Rhodes plays it over the top. Great ball from Rhodes, lifted over to the back end of the six, but a little bit too far for the heading effort of Noah James. Noah James had a goal last game when the Toreros beat Liberty 3-1. He opened the game with a goal, and then Ramirez scored twice in a span of 91 seconds for the 3-1 victory for the Toreros. So it's Schnebly who kicks the ball right to Pym, who's under deep pressure. And it'll be a foul called against the Cardinal. Looks like it was Islam and also Frintu there. Ball is played over the top to the Cardinal, and it's the Toreros who clear out wide to Luca Fava on his left foot, plays it into the box, and Groenveld clears it out. So far, ball's been in the Stanford half for a while, but great ball played over, and it's a race for the Cardinal. And it's the Toreros with good defense on the right side. And Oliver Rhodes The ball is kicked out for a Torero throw-in. And it'll be Juan Wanda with the throw-in. So welcome to KZSU. You're listening to Stanford Men's Cardinal as the men's soccer team takes on number 2 San Diego Toreros in a top 2 showdown in just their second week of the season so far. Ball is switched over to Fava on the left side. He plays over an identical ball as he just did a minute ago. But it's Rhodes on the right side. This combination of Rhodes and Bawanda have been doing a lot of damage for the Cardinal, but it's Wagon with the ball. Wagner's ball is intercepted by Chow for the Cardinal. Chow finds Kaho'ali'i, but Stanford a little bit out of sorts. A lot of pressure from this really athletic, deep, and tall Toreros team. And Stanford also depleted a little bit with injuries. Looks like Joshua Partal is suited up on the bench, so he will not be playing. Kaho'ali'i defends it, but Chow's there to back him up. Chow, on the right side, turns, finds Fortier. Trevor Islam traps it, but intercepted quickly by Fava Luca. Luca with the ball. Back to Fava, and it's cleared out, finally, by Aiden Riley. So Fava quick on his feet, and you hear head coach Jeremy Gunn telling them to get it together early on, as we're just past 5 minutes in this top two showdown between the Stanford Men's Cardinal and San Diego Toreros. It's a good test for a lot of these Stanford freshmen, a lot of these transfers who are coming in, getting an opportunity to play while some of their main players like Joshua Partal are on the bench. But it's Schnebly who has the ball in his hands, ready for a punt. Chow unable to get it, as James using his height to get a header. And a curling ball played by Fava. Good idea, but not on the same page with his attacking forward, Steven Ramirez, as Schnebly just comes down the top of the box and grabs it. So Schnebly with another punt over the top to Islam. Stanford hasn't really tried to build out, perhaps with the pressure of the Tritons. So they've just opted to punt it early on in this game. And we'll see how that works out. And it's the Toreros who regain the ball. They've had much of the possession. But this time, it's Fortier who plays Chow, finds Pim. Pim's occupying the sort of deeper center mid role, which was previously played by Partal. Partal finds Kaho'ali'i. Kaho'ali'i crosses it over to Kikuchi, but just too far. And it's Moyer who grabs it, passes it over to Kikuchi. And Chow with the ball in the box. Chow with the ball. Kaho'ali'i, his shot is blocked by the Toreros, Noah. So this is the best chance the Cardinal have had so far. Kaho'ali'i with a powerful shot, but right there was James Noah. It's Kikuchi now who heads it to Islam. Kikuchi with the ball, dancing on the outside of the box. Plays out wide to Alex Chow. Chow finds Jack Pim. Pim with a brace on his arm, but played to Chow. Chow finds right to the Torero defense. And playing it over the top is Fava. Kaho'ali'i has it again, playing it down deep onto the end line, and it's Islam. Good pressure by Islam to win the Cardinal a throw-in right near the right corner flagpole. So if Racing El Camino, Stanford are attacking to the right on the side of their bench. And it looks like it's Kahoali'i taking the throw-in. He'll try to get it all the way in the box. As Stanford has a cluster of players right now in the box. Seven players, but he plays it short to Alex Chow, who plays a clever ball to Fortier, who spins. Fortier still on the ball. Finds Chow. Toreros are calling for an offside, but Chow finds Fortier, and his cross is blocked. But clever play by Fortier to just spin with his outside of the foot under immense pressure by Sami Kanaan, the Torero captain. Kahoali'i finds Fortier. It'll be off of him. Perhaps last minute, looks like he was surprised by the high kick. But good job by Kanaan to win the Toreros a throw-in. Just over 10 minutes in this game, as Stanford Men's Cardinal hosts the San Diego Toreros. Stanford, a number one seed, facing the Toreros, the number two, came into the season a number ranked number 18, but they jumped a ton of spots to become number two with their victory, 2-1 victory, as they held on in Washington as they beat the Washington Huskies, the defending national champions and the team that knocked Stanford out in just the third round during the 2025 NCAA National Championship. So it's Fava who finds Noah. Fortier turns, he recovers the ball under pressure, and he finds Riley. Play back to Fortier, and instead of Toreros with the ball, Bornvell is out of position. Wagner a ball chipped over the top back to Wagner. Wagner checks it on the outside of the box. He's on his right foot, but defended well by Riley, and what a good chance for Wagner in the box. And great pressure by Eric French, who's sprinting all the way up on that field by that clearance to force Bauer to clear the ball, and Stanford get a throw in. So it'll be Moyer on the left side. The defense for the Cardinals: Moyer, Groenveld, Riley, and then Kahoali'i, a defensive line that did not play with each other at all last season. But Stanford lost a strong senior class last year, and so having to switch a lot of things around. But so far, they have proven that they are unfazed by this transition. And it's Riley who plays it over the top, but punted way too far, right into the hands of Adams. Groenveld headers it to Fortier under a lot of pressure. It's been a header-heavy game so far. And to Toreros with the ball, and they find their captain, Kanaan. And it's Roran Schnebly who grabs the ball, but Kanaan played it a clever ball. Sort of a through ball that he almost got to the end of, but Schnebly just came out to grab that one. It's Riley with the ball who clears it over the top to Islam. Chow looking for options. Chow finding Riley. Riley passing it back to Schnebly. So Stanford trying to work some possession here early on. They've had one shot to zero Torero shots. It's Kikuchi on the ball for this very California-based team. Kikuchi is one of the internationals hailing from Chiba, Japan. Just a freshman. So it's Adams with the goal kick, and Groenveld clears it out. Favo looking for his options. Has to play back. Good pressure there by Kahoali'i. and just composure by the Toreros. You can tell this Toreros team has experience. They're a strong team, able to play out of the back. Even though the Cardinal are pressuring them, their defensive back line so good on the ball. And very physical as well, often winning headers against this shorter Stanford men's soccer team. But it's Wabuanda. Wabuanda so good, has so many moves in his back pocket there, just tricked Frintu to get him to slip as he wins another throw-in. Wabuanda finds it to Kanon, plays it to Kaho'ali'i. Kaho'ali'i, but plays it right back to the Toreros. So Stanford unable to link more than about five passes so far. It's Fava surveying his options, opts to pull it back to center back Dylan. Dylan plays Adams over the top, but it's Riley who gets the header, and Pim. So like I said, Pim, his arm is wrapped up a little bit. They had a tough game against Denver, and Schnebly calls for the ball. Schnebly, and he misclears it, but he wins the ball over Kanon under deep pressure, who plays it back to James. And Pim wins Stanford a throw-in as the ball knocks over the shin of Noah James. So Panaglu scored the two goals for Stanford, and a yellow card this early out in the game is handed out to Jack Pim as a heavy foul. Is on Taj Engelston. Pim just came in a bit late. We're not even 20 minutes into the game versus this number 2 San Diego Toreros team. And Jack Pim, a player the Cardinal rely on, already marked for the yellow card. But on this ball, looks like it'll be Fava or Oliver Rhodes. Looks like it'll be Fava taking it with his left foot. Fava curls one into the back, headered out by Riley. Strong header out, but it's the Toreros who recover. And it's Ramirez. Ramirez on the ball. Ramirez crosses it in, headered out for a Torero corner kick. Chero just using his speed to get around the Cardinal defenders. And a strong, speedy cross. But right there was Fortier to header it away. It'd be Fav again. Fav, clearly the Toreros designated free kick, corner kick taker early on in this game at least. So Fav on his left foot. Fav plays an ing swinger in, cleared out by Riley, but it's the Toreros, a miss volley by Eagleston. And the Cardinal clear it. So Cardinal trying to get numbers up. And the Toreros finally reclaim the ball. Toreros playing it around the back. It's Wabuanda who finds Bauer. Bauer plays it to Dylan. Dylan down the left line, guarded by Riley. But a ball played in is cleared out, and it's Jack Pim finally reclaims the ball, plays it out wide to Kikuchi. Kikuchi with a lot of space driving up, finally gets the Cardinal out of their half into the Toreros. Kikuchi finds Pim again. Pim turns and finds Riley. Riley out wide to Kaho'ali'i. Kaho'ali'i back to Riley. Kaho'ali'i is a transfer. Played at Louisville before coming here to Stanford. And it's Riley who guards the ball. Polite throws it back to Riley. So Stanford finally able to breathe a little bit as we approach the 20th minute here. Thanks for tuning in to KZSU. You're listening to Sophie Chan as the Stanford Men's Cardinal take on the San Diego Toreros. A top two showdown. Number one Stanford hosting number two San Diego here at Kagan Stadium. It's 80 degrees, overcast, but feels hot and muggy for these players. In warm-up, you can already tell they're already getting a big workout in. But a throw-in for Stanford as they try to get players in this box. Looks like it'll be a long throw-in. By Moyer. Moyer's throw-in doesn't make it, but it's Islam on the ball. Excuse me, Pim, who reclaims the ball. Good work by Pim to win the Cardinal a throw-in. And Cardinal will opt for another throw-in. You saw this, they do this last year a lot with Palmer, who graduated. But Palmer, so good at these long throw-ins. Almost a corner kick opportunity like for the Cardinal. And Cardinal taking a long time. You can hear it from the Toreros bench on this throw-in. But the corner is thrown in. And Moyer, a throw all the way to the end of the six. Kind of took a weird bounce in no man's land. Tough for the goalie. And Frintu.

0: corner kick on the right side. So it'll be Alex Chow with the corner kick on the right side. It'll be interesting to see if he opts for a short or longer corner kick. Jack Pym is right there, but Stanford last week against Denver, they were mixing it up a little bit. But before this corner is taken, four substitutions for the Cardinal.
1: Number 20, Logan Slopanoglu. And number 21, Dylan Logan.
0: So it's Dylan Logan coming in, Nystrom, Slopanoglu, and Fitzgerald Bowes. As Chow, asking for more space, raises his hand. Chow playing it short to Pym. Pym finds Fortier. Fortier plays it in the middle and right to the head. Of perhaps either Fitzgerald Bowes, but Grenville was also right there. Just misdirected it, a little bit too strong of a cross, but good idea for the Cardinal. Probably their best chance so far in this game. The Stanford have 3-0, which doesn't necessarily feel like it because the Toros have had a lot of shots, but it's Alex Chow driving. And his ball is played right to Wabwan, who plays it back to Adams. Stanford gaining some more momentum, some confidence. These games are huge for freshmen. New players to get used to the system and play a number 2 ranked team right off the bat. Of course, Stanford number 1. But looks like Jeremy Gunn giving a lot of players different opportunities to come in and show him what they're made of early on in this season, because 4 substitutions in 20 minutes. Wouldn't say that's frequent by Jeremy Gunn, but with the ball is Faba on the left side, and circling is Noah. Faba plays another ball. Faba has been crossing that a lot, but it goes right to Logan, who finds Schnebly out wide to Riley again. Riley over the top, who plays it to Fitzgerald Bowes. Fitzgerald Bowes has really impressed Gunn early on this season. You see Gunn giving instruction to the 4 Cardinal players that just came off, perhaps bring in fresh new legs. And with a lot of injuries, this Cardinal team have key players out with injuries like Joshua Partell. Just switching things up a lot, as this will no doubt be a tight matchup regardless of the players in. But it's Pym who knocks it out, and it'll be a Stanford throw-in. Excuse me, a Toreros throw-in, they call it. And it's Faba. So Faba, Luca Faba, the left back for the Toreros, been involved in a ton of action so far. A nice trap by the Toreros offense. And it's Wagner, and it's the Toreros who shoot. And Schnebly with a key save on the left side. And Schnebly with a save and a missed opportunity on the rebound by Ramirez. Schnebly with his first test of the game, and he comes through. Wow, incredible save there. As it was Wagner on the through ball, got into the box, hit it down to the bottom left of the goal, and Schnebly just reaches out, pokes it out. And it was Kanon right there on the rebound, who tried to find his teammate again, wide open in the middle of the six, and he just hits it out wide. Schnebly was covering the near post, but surely would have been a goal if you put that on frame. And Schnebly keeps this game tied. Biggest chance of the game so far for either squad. And it's Faba recycling back. So it's Pym who gets beat. And the Toreros want a foul on that, but it's Chow who has the ball. Pym looking for options. Pym driving to the middle. Pym, so composed, finds Fortier out wide.

0: to Fitzgerald Bowes, who's just offside, and just kicks it over the crossbar. But the Toreros appealing for a foul on Kanaan. And it's Fava with a free kick just outside the six box for them. Fava telling his players to push up and floats one over the top, deep. And another foul by the Cardinal. We'll see if this is given a yellow. Looks like it hit the head of Wagner. Not given a card, but on the floor right now, Wagner, with a lot of the Toreros players around him. And the Toreros bench and their coaching staff infuriated right now. But this is a good spot opportunity for the Toreros. About two-thirds of the way up the field. About 15 yards outside the Cardinal box, right down the middle of the field. And good to see him get up. Looks to be okay. But it'll be Fava once again, the Toreros' designated free kick taker, over the ball. Surveying his options. Looks like a bit far out, but at a good angle enough for him to go direct, perhaps. So it looks like it'll be Fava taking this, and a wall of Stanford in front of him. It's Fava. Fava opts to play out wide. The Toreros attack, but Groeneveld heads it out, and it's back into the Cardinal box and headed out once again. So the Toreros reset. It's Wagner with the ball. Out wide, finds Fava on the right side. Fava looking for his options on his left foot again. Plays a ball right to Schnebly. Fava confident in his abilities to play long balls over the top. It's gone into the hands of Schnebly. Around three consecutive times so far, but Fava continuing to just pummel balls into the Stanford box. But Schnebly up for the test as he handles that one once again. So Schnebly finds Riley, a softball play to Schnebly, so he'll have to just punt it away. As you can see, this height advantage of the Toreros, so huge here as Chow's on the ball though. Chow continuing with the ball. Chow spinning with his moves. And Nystrom's ball is intercepted. Another foul on Fortier. So it's Toreros playing out ball, and a late tackle, and a late call as well, called on Fitzgerald Bowes. So we are still tied as we are approaching 15 minutes left to go in this top two showdown between Stanford Men's Cardinal, the Stanford Men's Cardinal, and the San Diego Toreros. So there's three shots to two, but this is a tight game, and Toreros have had the best opportunity so far in this match. Some substitutions coming in for the Toreros. Looks like Stanford will also put on about three subs in a couple minutes, but it's Fava on this free kick foul. Floats one into the box, deep into the box, and it's the Toreros, but Groeneveld clears it out. Chow pressuring, and it's Kahoaliʻu, but plays it right back to Noah. Noah finds Wabwanda. A good tackle there by the Cardinal, and the Cardinal wanting a foul. But good defense there. Looks like it was Dylan Logan who won that foul, putting his body in front, but the ref not falling for it. As the ball is headed out by the Torero. So three substitutions for the Cardinal coming on. That ball was headed out by Devin Zachary. And we'll wait on this throw-in as Chow exits the match. Pim and Aiden Riley. So seven new players coming in for the Cardinal. Ball is cleared out once again by the Toreros. This is Sophie Chan. You're listening to the Stanford men's soccer team as they take on the San Diego Toreros in a top two showdown. What a match here to start off the NCAA men's soccer season in just their second week of play. Both teams went 2-0 last week. Neither were in the top five, and they both jumped up the rankings to enter the number 1-2 spot, obviously early on this season. But you can tell the quality and the passion and probably just the aggression and intensity of these players early on in this game more than anything. And a shot is blocked by the Toreros defense. That was Jude Stone, who had just come in the game, and Stanford will get a corner kick on this one.
1: Corner kick, Stanford.
0: This is Stanford's second corner of the game. And it'll be 48 on the corner, but he also has Stone here. Chow opted to play to Pim on the short on the first corner of the game. So it'll be interesting to see what he does with his hand up. And Forte looks like he's going long. Forte plays it in the box. And a great opportunity for the Cardinal as the header for Dylan Logan. Just goes over the crossbar. But Logan coming in kind of on the edge of the box. So it would have been a long shot, but no one marked him and redirected a little bit too much with a little bit too much power, so it goes over the goal. But it's Adams who feeds it out to Wabawand, who finds Finley, the player who just came in. Finley turning, Finley trying to play. Well defended by Groenville. So it'll be a Schnebly goal kick. The goal scores for the Toreros against their 2-1 win over reigning number one defending national champions, the Washington Huskies, were Taj Eggleston and Devin Dillon. The Huskies pulled one back in the 75th minute, but with the help of Luca Adams and the strong Toreros defensive back line, they secured the victory. So it's Rob Wanda with the ball. Not much to show here since the Toreros' best chance of the season. And that ball was cleared out by Hugo Burb. So it's the Toreros who cross it into the box. It's Koholi'i who gets a foul called against Jackson Finley. Good job there by Koholi'i, the Cardinal player who has played seemingly over almost every minute of the season so far. A new player, but fitting right into Jeremy Gunn's system. Koholi'i uses his strength there as he just heads it once again perfectly and finds Stone to defend off his player. So Stone feeds it out wide, and on the ball is Logan down the end line, and he tries too much, and it's Wabawanda there to collect it. So for Stanford, it's Groenveld with a lot of time. Good ball there, feeded to Sopanoglu. Sopanoglu had the two goals in Stanford's victory over 3-1 Denver. And Sabonoglu just too aggressive and fouls the Toreros. And the Toreros head coach, Brian Quinn, animated on the bench. His assistant coaches him, telling him not to get to Vogel as he sits back down on the bench. It's Wabwanda whose shot is blocked. Wabwanda is another captain for this Toreros team. So strong on the right side. Sometimes occupies that center back position this game. But just so shifty, vocal, and a leader for this Torero team. Looks like there'll be a temporary water break. Or perhaps it's head coach for the Toreros, Brian Quinn, getting a talking to by the ref. Looks like it'll be the latter, as it's we just have under 9 minutes left to go in this match. So a little bit of miscommunication as the ref tells his players to slow down. It looks like Toreros are trying to start while the Cardinal are still getting their water break, but the game resets as the clock approaches the 8 minutes left to go in this first half. In this tight game, a 0-0 matchup between the Stanford Cardinal and the San Diego Toreros. And Stanford just gets called for the foul there, as a through ball was played to Sapanoglu, too aggressive, and he sort of holds the Torero center back. And it's the Cardinals with driving in the end line, and surely a foul will be called against the Cardinal, and they get into a little bit of a scuffle here. But it's Fitzgerald Bowes who is down the end line, trying to hold on to the Torero's defender, and he just drags the center back down. So it's Fitzgerald Bowes who gets the foul called against him, and it's Adams with the goal kick. Adams plays it over the top, and right there is Hugo Berg. Hugo Berg, his header finds Sapanoglu's driving down the right side. Sapanoglu's shirt held, no foul called, but a Cardinal throw-in, and it will be Kaho'ali'i. Stanford is in attacking mode right now. Finds Kaho'ali'i, and he is fouled on this late tackle by Zachary. So Stanford, this will be one of their first opportunities this half for a real good free kick. About two-thirds of the way up the field on the right side. And looks like it'll be an outswinger because it'll be Fortier who's right-footed near the sideline. So Fortier puts his hand up. Fortier curls it into the box. Fortier, and this ball is unable to be caught by Adams. A little bit of chaos and no foul called, even though Adams looked like he had some contact to him. And it's Wabwanda who tries to header it out. And it's Kaho'ali'i. Kaho'ali'i with the ball. He finds all the way back his goalie, Schnebly. Schnebly turns. Plays Fortier right in the middle. Fortier checking his options. Kaho'ali'i, who's been all over the field so far, now on the right. And a good find for Bennett. Bennett plays over the top. And the cross. Good opportunity for Fitzgerald Bowes and his header. He was got a good header on there around the top of the six, but a little bit too wide, and Adams collects it cleanly. But Stanford under deep pressure. There it's Bennett. Stanford getting a lot of momentum. The Cardinal on the ball, driving down to the end line, crosses it over the top, and Sapanoglu's cross is deflected, but right there, and they reclaim the ball. Looks like that was Logan on the ball. Out to Berg. Berg looking for his options and plays Fortier. Fortier in the middle. Fortier finds Bennett. Plays one over the top. Will be Stone. And Stone mishandles that and plays to the feet of Fava, the Torero's left back. And it's Hugo Berg, who has been so composed on the ball, heads it to the Toreros, but was under a lot of pressure there. Ball is put over the top. Berg tracking back, misses that header. but he finds Kaho'ali'i, has a little bit of time, and plays another ball to Fitzgerald Bowes, unable to get that. So Hugo Berg, the freshman, 6'3", out of Chicago, first year playing collegiate soccer, but he has shown a lot of composure so far for the Cardinal as he's occupying one of the center back positions against the number two team in the nation. The clock ticks down as there's 4 minutes left to go in this top two showdown between Stanford Men's Cardinal and the San Diego Toreros, as we are scoreless so far in this game. Stanford has 6-2, and Toreros with the ball. And it's a foul called against Finley. Finley reaching out to help Nystrom, the left back, who came in just a little bit late on the foul. And so it'll be a Stanford free kick. Looks like it's just Fortier who opts to just play back quickly to Berg. Stanford with a little bit more momentum right now. And it's Bennett who takes too far of a touch, trying to shield it, but it's Fava who does a great job of shielding it. And both players, a little bit of talking to each other. So it'll be a Toreros goal kick as Adams floats one over the top, and it's Kaho'ali'i's header who finds Bennett. The ball's popped up in the field. It's a little bit of a race between Stone and Wabawanda. Wabawanda finally able to clear it, and this ball, ref calls a foul on the Toreros, and their bench unhappy about that, as well as head coach Brian Quinn. Brian Quinn just completed his 8th season as head coach of the San Diego men's soccer team last year. He led the Torero program to 4 consecutive West Coast Conference titles, the conference that WCC, the conference the Toreros are in. So they've won 4 consecutive conference titles since 2022, a program definitely on the rise, evident as they beat the reigning national champion Huskies last week. And it's Fortier with the free kick. Floats one over the top. And Fitzgerald Bowes is there, but not even looking at the ball as he gets tangled with Dellen. So as expected, a lot of physicality here in this top two showdown. So about 70 seconds left to go in this top two showdown at Kagan Stadium as the tie is... Excuse me, the score remains tie 0-0. Another foul called against Hugo Berg. Announcer just announces the 1 minute mark. So it'll be the Toreros with possibly the best chance of the game as it's Luca Fava just beyond the midfield line. Fava raises his hand. It'll be an outswinger. He's left-footed. Fava just drives one. But right there is the Cardinal. And the Cardinal with an opportunity. And it's Fitzgerald Bowes who drives down. And it's Fava with the slide tackle to kick that ball out of bounds. But the Cardinal with just under 20 seconds trying to get one last opportunity here. And it's the Cardinal in the box. And it's Fitzgerald Bowes who gets knocked down. But it'll be a Torero goal kick with no time left. So the first half of this top two showdown between Stanford Men's Soccer and the San Diego Toreros remains scoreless. so possibly the match of this year so far at Kagan Stadium in this showdown between some of the nation's best is scoreless so far as expected, but a tight, tight game between Stanford Men's Soccer and the San Diego Toreros. Just from the eye test, the possession looks to be about 50-50. The ball constantly in the air, and neither team with a really clear chance. The best by far came in around the 23rd minute of this first half by the Toreros. And Schnebly was tested right there, but he made a good save, and Toreros' left winger had a good rebound. But their center forward, Wagner, unable to put the ball back on frame. And Stanford saved from being down 1-0 on the opportunity. And other than that, some shots outside the box, but nothing from either team to show for it. And so it's a good game for anyone to be watching here, as we'll enter the second half tied, and a lot of the stats also on level. As a part of Cardinal Kids Day, fans can access up to 4 free youth tickets with the purchase of an adult ticket. For more information and to purchase your tickets, visit tickets.gostanford.com. Head coach Jeremy Gunn for Stanford had made 7 substitutions in the first half. Started many of his freshmen and transfer players. Stanford's back line especially is depleted, and they're also missing one of the rocks of the team, Joshua Partell, the sophomore, who's on the bench today. And so Jeremy Gunn having to be creative and put some of his players in against this very athletic, very fast, and tall Toreros team. For the Toreros, I think some of their MVPs have been Captain Wabawanda, who's been so solid on the right back. Whenever Stanford plays the ball over the top, he's just been getting his head to the ball a little bit quicker before the Cardinal attacking line with his physicality. And then also Luca Fava, who plays with a lot of fire and passion in him. Fava's been responsible for all the free kicks for the Toreros. But on the end of those free kicks have been Dylan Gornbell, the Stanford captain, who's been able to clear those balls. So other than that one opportunity I talked about, really feels like it should kind of be an even game. It should be a 0-0 score, because it's really been the defense and I would say the midfielders for these teams really in the thick of a lot. There hasn't been consistent possession from either team for a while. And if anything, Stanford starts to gain a little bit of momentum about halfway through into the half. After kickoff, it seemed like the Huskies had a lot of the momentum. They came ready to play as expected. But we'll take a break here before we come back a few minutes before the second half begins to recap the first half again.
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